0: movement. That change has to happen. It's inevitable. And probably we just sped it up a little bit.
1: The table-topping Hurricanes host the Blues in the semi-finals on Saturday. Super Rugby coverage with Habit Health Physio booked today in Stay in the Game. Former Black Caps test opener Mark Richardson hopes we haven't seen the last of Ben Stokes in international cricket. Speculation is mounting that Stokes may stand down following the nightclub incident currently under investigation, but Richardson has told Herald Now that would be a sad way for his career to end.
2: He doesn't deserve to go out this way, but clearly there's a problem there, and maybe time out of the public eye is the best way to deal with it. But I don't know, that's just speculation, but it would be a genuine shame to see the back of him.
1: Tall Blacks coach Judd Flavel has recalled guard Ty Webster for next month's Basketball World Cup qualifiers against the Philippines and Guam in Auckland. Webster last represented New Zealand at the 2019 World Cup. Shea Illy also returns for the first time in a year. An injury-plagued Australian Nick Kyrgios has revealed the depth of his despair after making a successful return to tennis. After an absence of 6 months, the 31-year-old has won his first game back on the circuit in Stuttgart. Kyrgios says he almost gave the game away during 4 knee surgeries and a wrist reconstruction.
3: I'm really battling, but at the same time, I've been putting in a lot of work. I'm feeling really good about myself, and I've got so many fans. Honestly, I was so many times where I was thinking, you know, why am I playing? You know, what more do I need to do? And I look at you guys, and this is why I'm playing, so I'll hang around for a little longer.
1: I'm Clay Wilson. That's Newstalk ZB News and Sport with Fisher Funds, New Zealand's most trusted KiwiSaver provider. 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
6: Short forecast for all of New Zealand, Northland, Auckland, Waikato, Waitomo, Taumarunui, Taranaki, Coromandel Peninsula, Bay of Plenty and Taupo, beautiful and fine. For Whanganui and Taihape to Wellington, cloudy periods with occasional showers. Gisborne to Wairarapa, cloudy periods, occasional showers. Bulla to Westland, mainly fine with cloudy periods. Nelson, Marlborough, Canterbury and North Otago, mainly fine but cloudy tomorrow for Christchurch. Fiordland, Southland and the rest of Otago, cloudy with showers near the coast, fine inland showers. Showers turning to rain tomorrow for Fiordland and Southland. Chatham Islands mostly cloudy with a few showers.
4: 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Newstalk ZB.
7: Well, g'day to you. Welcome into Wednesday's show. Great to have you listening in and hope you're doing well wherever you're listening in this beautiful little country of ours. Matt Heath, happy Wednesday.
8: Happy Wednesday, Tyler Adams. Thank you, everyone, for tuning in. Something really, really odd is happening here at Newstalk ZB.
7: It's pretty spooky, actually. Very spooky. So tell the story.
8: So staplers have been going missing.
7: Mm.
8: No matter how many staplers are in the studio, they just disappear, right?
7: Yeah.
8: And there's one, my favourite stapler, which is the one I'm holding here.
7: Mm-hmm.
8: I call it the telephone.
7: Yes,
8: it's
7: beautiful.
8: Cream-coloured. That's been missing for a month and it suddenly reappeared. But then...
7: the plot thickens.
8: Something crazy's happened
7: mm-hmm.
8: in Kerry's studio.
7: Yep.
8: So around the back of the studio desk, there's a cabinet and one that you wouldn't go to.
7: Mm.
8: It's sort of in an obscure spot. Open that up, 7 staplers just sitting in a row in there.
7: In a perfect little line.
8: Yeah. Kerry hasn't been able to find staplers. Yeah. No one's been able to find them.
7: No.
8: Mike Hosking's been blaming us for stealing them.
7: Mm-hmm. Some texter was blaming you.
8: Yeah.
7: Lindy, you know who you are. Wasn't Matt Heath.
8: So what's going on?
7: It is terrifying. I mean, that's like Buffalo Bill stuff out of Silence of the Lambs. I mean, it was to just see them lined up in a pretty little line.
8: Hidden around the corner.
7: Yeah, hidden in the corner, in the shadow corner that nobody goes to, like some sort of macabre collection.
8: Who would do that? Is it Jack Tame?
7: Highly suspect. Highly suspect. He comes in on the weekend. He's got his little collection of staplers that he swipes. I mean, we've been casting accusations on everyone.
8: He'd have to be coming in during the week and stealing them, you know, between a Tuesday and a Wednesday. It's bizarre.
7: Should we name names? I mean, Francesca, she's right up there. You know, she's been coming in very early this week.
8: Well, I tell you what, it's not Mike Hosking because he's away.
7: No, so we can't blame Mike anymore.
8: Yeah.
7: He was highly suspect for your favourite one.
8: Yeah.
7: We thought he was taking that home.
8: And, you know, he's the kind of person that would be into something weird like that.
7: Mm, yeah.
8: But he's away. He's got a perfect alibi.
7: Yeah.
8: Unless there's more to come on this. Unless he's got one of his minions doing it for him when he's away.
7: Yeah, we're going to get a young priest and an old priest in and figure this out because something spooky's going on.
8: It's truly as weird.
7: It is.
8: And terrifying. Yeah,
7: it's terrifying.
8: But it's great to have my cream stapler.
7: I'm happy for you, mate.
8: Telephone's back.
7: The look on your face when you came in here and you saw that just in your little corner. Jeez, you're a happy boy.
8: Yeah.
7: Right, on to today's show. After 1 o'clock, we've got an announcement from Labor. Are you ready for this? Capping public transport fares at about $20 a week in major cities, Auckland, Wellington, Christchurch, and $10 for all other areas.
8: So that's their first major policy announcement since the budget.
7: Yep.
8: They said they were waiting for the budget so they could crunch numbers before their big announcement. They've announced it down at Britomart. What do you think? 0800 80 1080.
7: Yes.
8: Is that going to make you want to vote for Labor? How do you feel about it? $20 a week public transport cap. I believe it's a $50 cap right now in Auckland.
7: I believe you're right, yep.
8: Yeah, so $65 million a year that's going to cost. It's going to be Auckland, Wellington, Christchurch at $20 a week, no matter how many rides you take on different types of public transport, $10 in some other sectors. Sectors?
7: Yeah, that works.
8: Yeah.
7: Smaller towns.
8: Yeah.
7: Is that going to be a winner for you? I mean, it's going to cost $65 million a year. That comes from the National Land Transport Fund, and leader Chris Hipkins framed it as practical relief for everyday Kiwis. So is he right? If you're an everyday Kiwi, is this going to provide some practical relief for you, having your public transport capped at $20 a week if you're in the likes of Auckland, Wellington, Christchurch?
8: Yeah. Well, I mean, if you don't take public transport, what it is $65 million. That, well, seeing as that we have to borrow money to keep things going.
7: That's right.
8: It's $65 million we're borrowing, whether if you say it comes from whatever budget you're moving stuff around.
7: Yeah.
8: It's money that has to come into the system from somewhere.
7: Right. It's got to come from somewhere. Bang on. Right, we're having that conversation after 1 o'clock. Really keen to get your views on that. 0800 80 1080 is the number, and 9292 is the text number. It is 11 past 12.
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17: Field Days gets underway at Mystery Creek today for its 58th year. Federated Farmers Carl Dean, the 58th year. Does it show how strong our agriculture sector is?
18: So it is about, you know, that whole community feel. And I know that people that have come from the South Island come up every year. They come catch up with people that they know from the North Island, have a look around.

0: Buses and trains will be capped at $20 a week in Auckland, Wellington and Christchurch, $10 anywhere else. Labor leader Chris Hipkins says the policy would cost about $65 million a year. It would be funded from the National Land Transport Fund. And he describes this as a major cost of living commitment designed to put money back into the pockets of commuters, students and families.
1: Public transport fare caps will allow them to keep more of their own money so that they can actually make more progress.
0: And transport spokesperson Tangi Utsukere is also confident that the transport network can accommodate an uptick in users.
2: If this leads to an increase in patronage well and above that, then that's a good thing. It shows that the policy is working and that we're encouraging, incentivising people to use public transport, which has wider benefits, of course, for the rest of the roading network.
0: Labor's also confirmed this will apply to not all buses and trains and also ferries. It does make sense that the intercity buses are off the cards for this policy. Labor estimates this would save commuters on average about $25 a week or $12,000 a year. $1,200 a year, sorry. Oof. That was my maths.
3: $12,000 would be nice.
0: No, wouldn't that be good? But then who's spending 12 grand a year on buses? 1,200, I'm very sorry for that. Also, Labor maybe made a mistake holding that presser at a train station. Have a listen to how it went down.
1: I think Richard Chambers should... I'll let the train go past, shall I?
4: Jeez, get some CRC on those tracks.
1: That one was breaking a lot.
0: So the train cut off Chris Hipkins a couple of times there. I mean, maybe you could hold it at a train station in Wellington because the trains are not going there. Yeah. So, you know, that's just an idea for the Labor Party. The party, though, says this is affordable. It says it can deliver it quickly and also a promise of more policy to come.
1: Yes, there's more cost of living relief on the way.
0: So Chris Hipkins says this is part of a wider cost of living package. Looking forward to seeing what else is announced.
4: Well, he says it it's going to save commuters $1,200 a year. Not all commuters, only commuters that take buses.
3: That's right.
4: And the odd train.
3: Yeah, the money's got to come from somewhere.
4: So whenever they say that there's, you know, we're going to do this, it's going to make things better, what it does is $65 million that of taxpayers' money that you're moving from one area to another, and it's to absolutely no advantage to, say, me, for example, who doesn't catch buses.
3: Spot on. Yeah. Meanwhile, the government is looking at allowing click-and-collect medicines, including after-hours, Azaria. This is interesting.
0: Yeah, big news here. Newstalk ZB can reveal that the government is looking at allowing click-and-collect prescriptions from lockers, including after-hours when pharmacies are closed. The Associate Health Minister, Casey Costello, plans to introduce legislation allowing pharmacies to have e-lockers. Currently, medicines can only be picked up in person at a pharmacy or picked up by a person acting reasonably on their behalf, so I can't just go in and say I'm someone and get their medicine. I have to be sort of a family member or live with them or something, or they can be delivered by post. A Ministry of Health briefing to Costello from March said that the e-lockers would be particularly helpful for people who have difficulty accessing pharmacies while they're open. People who are working all the time or people who live rurally, they said that this is essentially a pretty good idea for them, and this is coming into force as part of the government Medical Products Bill, which is being drafted to replace the Medicines Act, which is from 1981. Casey Costello says that the bill is designed to be flexible and not limit future innovation as well. Fellow Associate Health Minister David Seymour, who actually sought advice on this from the Ministry for Regulation last year, says, quote, medicine e-lockers are a common sense change that will make it easier for people to pick up their medicines. Patients could collect their prescriptions at a time and place that suits them, whether that be outside normal pharmacy hours or in areas with limited access to pharmacies. It will be interesting to see where the opposition stand on this policy. Obviously, safety might be a concern, but the lockers will be well locked, so hopefully that eases some worries there. Also, if you can already get medicines in the mail, then that almost seems more risky than this, because people can steal your mail, and they don't need to sort of pick a lock to do that necessarily. So this does look to be coming as part of legislation currently being drafted. Keen to hear your thoughts, but it sounds to me like quite a reasonable change.
4: Yeah, I mean, if you were going to be prying open those little cabinets, you know, you're going to get a lot of hemorrhoid cream before you get anything that you can get out of it on, aren't
3: yeah,
4: you?
3: Yeah, it's going to be a few duds in there.
4: There's a lot of work before you get anything out of it. Yeah. The Greens are calling for a beefed up privacy commissioner, Azaria.

0: Yeah, a new election policy from the Green Party. They want more powers for the Privacy Commissioner. The party's campaigning on plans for the Commissioner to be able to apply for penalties of up to $500,000 for breaches by individuals and, get this, $10 million for corporations. So quite a significant punishment in terms of those privacy breaches. Greens co-leader Marama Davidson says that the Manage My Health hack showed the need to really do something about this issue. She's comparing what we have in New Zealand to that of Australia.
1: Fines in Australia are a lot higher than the $10,000 measly dollars that New Zealand has got at the moment, the only power that the Privacy Commissioner has got. And the Manage My Health, a data breach which ruined 120,000 people's safety of their data, is just not acceptable. But there is currently no incentive for companies to keep people's data safe.
0: Well, the Greens are proposing to bring this up to par with breaches of the Commerce Act. Marama Davidson also giving an example of this, KFC. And listen to this.
1: One of the examples that sprung out at me was KFC. It was found that KFC app has stronger cybersecurity than Manage My Health did. So there just needs to be some change.
0: And this was a story that Radio New Zealand did earlier this year. KFC has two-factor authentication to order chicken.
2: It's a pain.
0: Manage My Health was easier to log into at the time than Kentucky Fried Chicken. So that is the point she is making, essentially.
2: Yes.
0: If it's harder to buy some fried chicken in this country than to look at your own sensitive medical records, maybe there's something not right about that.
2: But Azaria, some people's KFC usage is very private. Tyler, for example, if he's had a bad day on the show, he'll stop off at KFC and buy himself a big feed, and then he'll park on the side of the road and eat it. And then he'll get rid of all the evidence before he gets home to Maeve.
3: If that gets leaked, my life's over, Azaria. Yeah. I know that. So thank God KFC's got it locked down.
2: I mean, this is a huge data breach here, me sharing this information.
3: Yeah,
2: but
3: you've given enough away already. So please, KFC, keep it locked down. Yeah.
0: I will also say some people's KFC consumption links to their medical records as well. So maybe there's a bit of combination that needs to go on there.
3: Yeah, I wouldn't want my doctor to see it either. Azaria, thank you very much. You have a great afternoon. We'll see you back here tomorrow.
0: Thanks so much.
3: That is our senior political reporter, Azaria Howe. Now it's time for the regional ramp with Emily Ansell. Nice to see you, Emily.
4: You too.
3: So a long abandoned site in Christchurch is finally getting a bit of a makeover.
4: Yes, work started on a student accommodation development at the site of the quake-damaged mansion, Antonio Hall. The Rickerton Road building's less than a kilometre from Canterbury University and has long sat vacant and been the target of vandals and squatters. The original house was constructed in the early 1900s and remained a residence until 1946, when it was purchased by the Roman Catholic Church. Mainland Capital yesterday confirmed site preparation works began last week. The property investment group secured the 1.5 hectare property late last year in an off-market transaction. The redevelopment will have more than 450 student beds and help address a shortage of options for students beyond their first year of study. It comes at a time when the university continues to grow, with enrolments around 27,000 this year, a 44% increase on 5 years ago. The development is planned to be completed for the 2028 academic year.
2: So I hate to say this as a Dunedin boy,
3: yep,
2: but Christchurch is kind of the it university now, isn't it?
3: Mm.
2: I keep hearing people talking about Christchurch more and more. My friends' kids.
3: Yeah, it's going well in the Garden City.
2: Woo! Yeah. You have updates on the Wellington weather and that train derailment, Emily.
4: Yes, I'll go to the weather first. Wellington Mayor Andrew Little says people should continue to avoid the water around the coast due to ongoing wastewater contamination. The city's lifted its state of emergency after yesterday's large swells, and evacuated coastal residents have been cleared to go home. While some waves have been recorded at 11 metres, there have been very few reports of damage. And now to that other big story you mentioned in the capital, Saturday's train derailment, which left 6 people injured. It's been revealed that upgrades, which could have prevented the incident, were stalled earlier this year. A $710 million plan to upgrade the city's rail signalling system remains unfunded, and KiwiRail's halted work to find a contractor. Chief Metro Officer David Gordon says it may or may not have prevented the incident itself, but certainly would have reduced the impact. He says they're currently revisiting the business case with the aim of reducing costs.
3: Right. That is pretty awkward. And finally, to Auckland, councillors are keeping their options open when it comes to housing density.
4: They have opted to put forward two options for feedback in an effort to finalise the city's housing plans. The scenarios are being sent to iwi and local boards for consultation and will return to the planning committee next month. It comes after the government again reduced minimum housing capacity earlier this year. Some councillors wanted to see scenario A selected, which meets government requirements and closely resembles the current unitary plan. But the committee chair, Richard Hills, and Mayor Wayne Brown pushed for scenario B to be added as a consultation option, which would see development around more transport hubs. Both options are a decrease in intensification from that initial plan. The mayor told Ryanbridge today scenario B works best with the city rail link by allowing for increased density along more than just the Western Line.
5: There's no sense spending $6 billion on a railway and not intensifying around railway stations.
4: It's been a long and contentious process so far, and Brown assures they were never going to intensify in so-called leafy suburbs.
5: They all got themselves in a tangle because of interfering politicians from Wellington trying to get themselves elected later this year.
3: Right. Every time they say $6 billion on railway, that hurts a little bit, doesn't it?
2: Especially when we found out it's $2 billion flasher than it could have been.
3: Yeah.
2: Yeah, we got the Bentley when we could have got the Toyota Corolla.
3: Yep, absolutely.
2: So now we have to build houses all around it to try and make it work.
3: Emily, thank you very much. You have a great afternoon.
4: No worries, you too.
3: We'll see you back here soon. That is the Regional Ramp with Emily and Saul. Coming up next, we'll get to some of your texts coming through on 9292. It's 26 past 12.
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5: 28 to 12. Just before we get to the headlines, there's plenty of feedback coming through on 9292.
6: Yes, that's right. First on the stapler. That's the staplers that have gone missing. The key issue for Kiwis right now,
5: the staplers that have been stolen
6: around News Talk ZB and have ended up all being hoarded in a secret cupboard in Kerry's studio. Matt, it's three people who have stolen it. The ghost of Paul Holmes, Mikey Havoc, and Newsboy. Thanks, well, Dino, but...
5: Mikey Havoc is still with us.
6: Yeah, so is Newsboy.
5: Yeah, yeah, Jeremy, he's around.
6: Jeremy
5: Wells,
6: I saw him on Seven Sharp the other night.
5: Yep, he's alive and kicking. And I don't know if Paul Holmes would do that. Sir Paul Holmes.
6: Well, Sir Paul Holmes was never in this building. So Paul Holmes broadcast that out of Cook Street.
5: That's right.
6: So these are the new buildings. So... Mm-hmm. The ghost of Paul Holmes is unlikely to have travelled in the shift just to be moving staplers around.
5: No, yeah.
6: So I don't think it's either Paul Holmes, Mikey Havoc, or Newsboy that are doing it, but thank you for your texts. This text has said the transport cap, this is Labor's new policy of capping public transport fees to $20 a week. The transport cap is crazy, means test it. I can afford it. Save the dollars for the people that actually need it. Yeah, I mean, there's lots of highly paid individuals that catch buses because they've been DIY'd and they're not allowed to drive their car anymore.
5: Yep, couple out there. Yep, couple of well-known ones.
6: Yeah. This texter, however, says, I don't vote Labor, but I like the sound of this policy. Kiwis are struggling and need some relief. P.S. I don't use public transport. Okay, Martin, good on you.
5: Good text. Keep those coming through, 9292, and we're going to be discussing that after 1 o'clock and taking your thoughts on that on 0800 80 10 80. Right, it is bang on 12:30. Headlines with Raylene coming up.
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15: With Your Ride, New Zealand's number one taxi app, download Your Ride today. Labor's promising to cap public transport fares at $20 a week in Auckland, Wellington and Christchurch and $10 everywhere else. Chris Hipkins says it can be paid for from the National Land Transport Fund, costing about $65 million a year. Hipkins claims a police commissioner may not be following good employment process by publicly criticising a senior police officer who's standing for Labour. The US has launched fresh strikes on Iran, which has responded with force after Donald Trump accusing it of shooting down a US helicopter off Oman's coast. The helicopter crew was rescued and a US official says it's unclear whether it was a deliberate attack. Calls for calm in Northern Ireland after protests following a brutal knife attack in Belfast, with a man charged with attempted murder. State Highway 3 has reopened through Waikato's Awakino Gorge under stop-go management after closing overnight because of hillside land movement. Thus, New Zealand's largest insurer exposes new customers to bluntest risk-based pricing. 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Now back to Matt and Tyler.
5: Thank you very much, Wendy. Just before we get to Jess Davidson, a couple more texts coming through.
6: There are wider benefits to the transport network. Less cars on the road means you get to where you want to go quicker, as mentioned by the Labour transport spokesman. Yeah, but people are talking like we don't subsidise public transport at all. We currently subsidise public transport just within Auckland. It's 67%.
5: That's right. Yeah.
6: And that's before you factor in the $6 billion construction cost and $220 million a year operational cost for the CRL. So how much more do you think those who don't use it should pay for it? It's not like we're not subsidising it massively already.
5: That's right. And that money comes out of a fund that, you know, arguably that fund is used for roading and road maintenance. So $65 million out of that fund, that means that there's going to be less road maintenance. That's just the way these things work, right? You can't just magic up money. You've got to take it, as you've said before, you've got to take it from somewhere.
6: Yeah. And then you've got Mayor Wayne Brown, who wants to put a congestion charge on people driving their cars as well. So
5: it's hitting a lot of hard-working people.
6: A lot of tradies are paying a lot for a service that they don't get to use.
5: Yeah, that's right. Taking your calls on that and your thoughts after 1 o'clock, 0800 80 1080. Andrew is standing by. Right now it is 26 to 1.
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5: For thecountry.co.nz, Jess Davidson is back with us. How you doing, Jess?
16: Very well, team. And we've just got to find a way to make the Loser Cruiser sexy, don't we? Pimp that ride or something. Make it cool. I don't know how you do it, but maybe it works.
6: Sparple, what was that? The Rock the Bus of Love? What was that?
5: That was pretty sexy.
16: What?
5: I think that had Sparple and a wee pole in the middle.
6: Yeah, there was a reality show with Brett Michaels from Poison.
5: Rock of Love.
6: And wasn't there a point where he went out in a bus with a Sparple in the bus to try and find love?
16: Oh, that was so cringy, that show. It was terrible.
6: He was always talking about his diabetes.
5: That's right.
6: It's hard for me with
5: it's
6: my
5: diabetes. It's not very rock and roll.
6: My diabetes. No, I don't think Sparples on the buses are going to do it, Jess. But I'll tell you what, rural New Zealand will be stoked with the $65 million being put towards public transport in Auckland, Wellington and Christchurch.
16: 100%. Yeah, sure. Take it all. Take it all. With our gravel roads and lack of buses, go for it.
6: Yeah. Speaking of rural communities, a rural community has dug in deep to save a life.
16: Yeah, this is an awesome story. The Paparoa community showed just how close a small town can be in times of emergency. Over the weekend, Simone Frillin had been helping on a friend's farm for the day when she returned home and noticed that one of her three horses was missing from his paddock. So she thought he must have jumped the fence and buggered off. But after searching, Simone found that her horse, Chance, had fallen and wedged himself into a drain ditch. Now, he was stuck down in mud about 2 metres below ground level. unable to move, and they were desperate to get this 23-year-old horse out. So the community rallied around. They bought in a digger, and there's amazing footage if you get the chance to have a look. There's an article on thecountry.co.nz of the digger bucket working just inches away from this horse's head as they pull the mud away from around it. Now, the horse obliged by actually putting its head down each time the bucket came towards it. Most horses would panic and lose their rag, but Chance was a legend. It took 2 hours. They freed him, and remarkably, he stood up and was unharmed. So he was stuck in that mud. Well, that was 2 hours to free him, but they don't know how long he was actually stuck in there. Now, I spoke to Simone this morning, who said he'd had swelling to his legs and he's recovering. She said he is, quote, ADHD, so it's not unlike him to find trouble. The videos have been viewed worldwide. She's had messages from all over the world. Now, just to those who are saying, why is he in a drain? It had been fenced off for 18 years, but they're thinking he was playing silly buggers with his mate, went over the fence and fell in. So it's bound to happen with a horse.
5: Mm.
16: But just amazing footage if you do get a chance. Anyone that does appreciate animal rescues, it's brilliant.
6: It's crazy.
5: Mm, it's pretty incredible.
6: Yeah.
5: And look, you know, playing silly buggers with a mate and falling into a ditch. We've all been there, Chance. There's no shame in it, mate. You know?
16: No alcohol involved, though, I don't think.
6: Are you sure that's time? Not a albino giraffe? That horse has got a really long neck.
16: Well, he had to crane himself quite high to actually. And she said he does have a fascination for machinery. So he's actually craning his head up over the edge of the mud to see what's going on. No. Gives the bucket a wee bit of a lick and a nudge. And it's like he knew. He absolutely knew what was happening and that he had to keep calm.
6: It's awesome footage. Go to thecountry.co.nz. Wow.
5: Yeah. What a great story.
6: Yeah.
5: Yeah.
16: Outstanding.
5: Jess.
6: And so sort of sprightly. When he finally gets out.
5: Yeah.
6: Because he sort of just gets up and gets on with it.
5: Shakes it off.
6: Yep. All right.
5: Life goes on. Yeah. Great name for him as well. Chance as well. That's very apt. Yeah.
16: Yeah. Absolutely.
5: Jess, great story. Thank you very much. Go check it out. country.co.nz. But you have a great afternoon and we'll see you back here tomorrow.
16: Sounds good. See you, team.
5: That is Jess Davidson for thecountry.co.nz. In studio next, Liam, Dan, and New Zealand house prices are on track for the longest downturn in modern history. He'll tell us more about that next. It's 22 to 1.
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0: Digging in to get to the heart of the story, it's Heather Duplessy-Allen Drive with Andrew Dickens.
1: Ben Stokes may lose his role as England Test captain after he had an altercation in a nightclub after celebrating after, of course, the rapid victory. And, I mean, has he learnt nothing from the...
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1: From the Australian tour and the Wellington situation?
2: No.
1: Nothing?
2: No.
1: No.
0: Heather Duplessy-Allen Drive with Andrew Dickens and One New Zealand. Back today at 4, only on News Talk ZB. The only report you need at midday, The Hour, with Matt Heath and Tyler Adams. 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
5: News Talk ZB, it is 18 to 1, and in studio is Liam Dan, a New Zealand Herald Business Editor at Large. G'day, Liam.
3: Hey, guys.
5: So New Zealand house prices are on track for the longest downturn in modern history.
3: Yeah, I better explain that.
5: Sounds terrifying.
3: Yeah, that's what I'm here for, I guess. Niche topic, obviously, but the Herald, you know, something about house prices, why not? If you look back over the long-term graph, and I've got it in the article there, for inflation-adjusted house prices, so that's the real value of a dollar, you know, on your house price,
5: yep.
3: You'll see the biggest slump we had was late 74, 75, through to about 1980.
5: Right.
3: And, we're 4.5 years in now, so... it was looking at the QV stats this week. Of course, you can do terrible inflation adjusted numbers. Wellington house prices are off about 40% in real terms since the peak in late 21, and Auckland house prices about 35%, so more than a third of the value gone. But, you know, we did have that huge spike in COVID as well.
5: Yes.
3: So, you know, the depth of the crash is not as interesting to me as the length of time it goes on, because what I think might happen is that the longer, you know, houses aren't an obvious path to sort of making easy money, the more likely you get a cultural shift, like a real behavioural shift in how New Zealanders are looking at housing. And I think that's what all us economic commentator types had been hoping for.
5: Mm, yeah.
3: So that's the good news.
5: That is the good news.
6: It's good that you economic commenting types are happy.
3: Yeah, that's right.
6: That's the good news.
3: There'll be some really,
5: you're a hard
3: really
5: crowd to please sometimes.
3: I mean, we have houses too, and that's not so great looking
6: you
3: at
6: wear
3: the,
6: two hats.
3: The valuation. But look, I think the nature of this this thing, as I say, because of the huge boom and bust, if you're in the housing market for even just a couple of years, a year or so before the spike and post-COVID, you're probably not that far underwater. It's not the end of the world, but... there were a few people caught quite badly by that. I think behaviourally it is something that New Zealand, we've been looking for in terms of, it just shifts the way people think about investing money and all that sort of stuff. There's still room for landlords, of course. You know, if you want to be a professional landlord and you're focused on the rental cash flow and all the rest of it and doing the right things and, managing tenants, I'm sure that's still a reasonable pathway, but just that capital gain isn't there.
5: Yeah. It's a great read. You can go check it out right now on the Herald Inside Economics. Liam Dan, New Zealand Herald Business Editor at Large. Time to talk entertainment with Tom Rose. How you doing, Tom?
9: Good, good.
5: So US superstar Jelly Roll surprised Kiwi singer Kaylee Bell on stage during a festival performance in Tennessee.
9: Yeah. Wow. Yeah, so Kaylee Bell was from Waimate, Canterbury, and she was actually having a 16th annual performance at CMA Fest in downtown Nashville over the weekend. So she was midway through her playing her song Keith, which is one of her most popular ones, when Jelly Roll reportedly heard her playing from his hotel nearby. So in photos taken at the event, the rapper is seen suddenly appearing behind the Kiwi while she's just, you know, carrying on singing. And then once she spots him, they turn around, they embrace, have a hug, and they lock hands, holding them up in the air for the crowd. And so other photos afterwards show them, you know, mingling backstage and just, you know, catching up. And Kaylee later talked to the Daily Mail and thanks Jelly Roll for his support. Apparently he's told her that he loved having her in his hometown all the way from New Zealand. So.
5: Very cool.
6: Jelly Roll needs to change his name. Because yes. Jelly Roll is very slim now, isn't it? Like spring roll, maybe.
9: Yeah.
6: What's a thin roll? Because he's no longer a jelly roll.
5: He's lost a lot of weight, yeah.
6: And an Auckland director's debut feature film has been shortlisted for a prestigious award at Cannes.
9: Yeah, James Fink Jensen's thriller film Smokey has been nominated at the Cannes Lions for the inaugural First Film Feature Film Award. So the Kiwi's been making movies since he was eight, and he's the only New Zealander shortlisted in the category. He told the Herald yesterday he was scrolling through the Young Director Awards website when he saw his own film on the list and described that surprise as pretty surreal. But he hasn't really set aside any time to celebrate, but he's hoping to get there to southern France later this month for the awards ceremony. It's on June 25th.
6: Yeah, good.
5: Yeah, very cool.
6: Best of luck.
5: So it's called Smokey.
9: Yes.
5: Yeah,
6: nice. And what, did you say it was a horror?
9: Yeah, oh, thriller.
6: Thriller. Yeah. Check it out.
9: Fantastic. Yeah, it's a proper feature film as well, so.
5: Yeah, looking forward to seeing that. Tom, thank you very much. You have a nice afternoon.
9: You too.
5: That is Entertainment News with Tom Rose. Up next, Darcy Watergrave is in. And more details around the English cricketing drinking session.
6: Good on him.
5: Yeah.
6: Go out. Have
5: boys will be boys.
6: Yeah.
5: Yeah, that's coming up, 14 to 1.
6: Good Christchurch lad.
2: Balance perspective.
7: The government's backing down on a levy to pay for its proposed gas terminal.
10: The answer is, where is that money ultimately going to come from? Is it going to come from taxpayers' bills, or is it going to come from industry?
11: Keir Starmer's apparently going to announce the social media ban on the kids. The White House has now told the UK not to do that, saying that it will impose a disproportionate burden on US tech firms, and instead they want the UK to give parents robust tools to manage their children's account controls.
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5: News Talk ZB, it is 11 to 1. And in studio, Darcy Watergrave. How you doing, mate?
32: I'm doing particularly well, gentlemen. Yourselves?
5: Yeah, very well.
6: Amazing.
32: Fantastic.
6: And the White Ferns are doing well as well. They win T20 World Cup warm-up against South Africa.
32: Yeah, South Africa's in their clear and present danger, without a doubt. The women managed to do it. Two balls and by 5 wickets. 183 for 5 the South Africans scored. And that was chased down. Surprise, surprise, the top scorer was Meili Kerr. And her sister Jess Kerr did very well with the ball as well. Sophie Devine with an effort there too. So they managed to get it with a couple of balls to go, which is great. Of course, the T20 Women's World Cup, of which they are the defending champions.
6: Amazing.
32: That starts in a couple of days' time, and their first game is on Sunday. It's up against the West Indies, and they play Sri Lanka, Ireland, Scotland, and England. Two groups. The top two teams in each group qualify for semi-finals in a final. How simple is that?
5: That's the way to do it.
32: I know. It's brilliant. So they're on it, they're up and they're running, and this super, super exciting for that defence.
5: Brilliant. More details have come out of this English cricketing drinking session.
32: I was quite fascinated by some of these details because there's been a long hit list. They went here, they went there, they did this, they did that. So maybe paparazzi's been following them around. Maybe because we're all in an environment now where everybody knows where everybody goes because we're all being observed by cameras everywhere they know.
6: Especially over there.
32: So apparently no other cricketers except Stokes and Atkinson broke the curfew that Stokes helped put in place along with McCullough. Duh. But they've found the bloke they reckon they was in the brawl with. He was a Samoan international by the name of Ova, 21-year-old, Tatua Ova. 195 centimetres and 124 kgs. I don't think it's a good idea to get into a stout with anyone that large. What the details are, not entirely sure, but that is the issue. But what got me about this is that they converged on the White Horse Pub in Parsons Green before they departed to Chelsea, where it got a bit troubled. Why does that interest me? Because the White Horse on Parsons Green, I worked there when I first moved to England on my OE. Oh. In fact, I was sacked from there twice.
5: Did you have a few fracas yourself, did you, Darcy?
32: Oh, I didn't really take the Sloan Rangers. Sloan Pony, I think it's called the Sloaney Pony, that place is called. I didn't really like their attitude, and I let them know, and I got removed. And then they invited me back because some of the other staff said, you can't sack him, we're going to leave too, he's too good. Got me back, and within, I don't know, 6 weeks, I backed my own. Right, that's it, out. You know, I figured that I'm leaving, so I walked out.
6: Well, after 3 o'clock on the show, we'll be talking about whether you care what players get up to after hours.
5: Yeah. It's going to be
32: the media care, so by proxy, you care.
6: Because I don't care.
32: You don't care?
6: No.
32: Do you read the articles?
6: Yeah.
32: Or you care?
6: I like it.
5: Let them live it up. You've had a win, you
6: boys
5: reckon?
6: Boys will be boys.
5: Yeah.
32: Hey,
5: it's going to be a great chat.
32: With a sad face, come up to my place.
6: Work hard, play hard.
32: Live it up.
5: Darcy, thank you very much. We got to go. That is Darcy Watergrave, Sports Talk host, and we are going to be talking about that after 3 o'clock. What do you reckon about athletes after they've had a win, going out and celebrating? That is coming up after 3 o'clock right
6: and
5: now.
6: And punching
5: though.
6: People.
5: And punching people. Yeah. Or taking a few hits as well. 7-1.
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5: Newstalk ZB, coming up after 1 o'clock, we've got an announcement from the Labor Party. So that announcement is capping public transport at about $20 a week in Auckland, Wellington, Christchurch and $10 for everywhere else.
6: What do you reckon? It's their big announcement, their first big announcement after the budget. Do you like it? Do you hate it?
5: Yep. Does this fizz you up? Is it going to make a difference to your life? Or do you think it's a bit lackluster? Tell us. 0800 80 10 80 is that number to call, and 9292 is the text. New sport and weather coming up. And just a reminder, Gareth Abdenor, our employment law expert, will be with us after 3:30. He only joins us once a month. So this is your opportunity. If you've got an issue in your workplace, you've got an issue with your workers, he is the man to speak to. And he gives you great advice absolutely free. So that is coming up after 3:30. Thank you very much for giving us a listen this afternoon. You are listening to Matt and Tyler. You stay right here. News coming up, and we'll be back after that.

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2: Field Days gets underway at Mystery Creek today for its 58th year. 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
3: 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And I know that people that have come from the South Island come up every year. They come catch up with people that are from the North Island, have a look around and really just get together.
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4: 19 past one, so Labor's released its first big policy ahead of the election, and that is capping public transport fares at $20 a week in major cities, Auckland, Wellington, Christchurch, and $10 for all other areas. So what do you think about this first policy announcement from Labor? 0800 80 1080 is that number to call.
5: This says, suck it up, all you rich wankers in your cars can pay up for once. Sick of the government making billions of bus fares and spending it on tanks. We pay, they spend.
4: Hang on a minute. I paid for my car with good, hard-earned money. I pay for that petrol. I pay for a lot of things.
5: Yeah, and also I'm pretty sure that the government isn't making billions of dollars from bus fares. For example, in Auckland, 67% public transport is already subsidised 67%.

0: So they're not making any money from bus fares. And then we just go on about the City Rail Link. So the City Rail Link costs $6 billion for this incredibly beautiful Bentley level setup.
1: Mm-hmm.
0: When we could have had the Corolla for $2 billion less.
1: Yep.
0: That still costs us $220 million a year just to run it. So we're subsidising that as well on top of already subsidising 67%.
1: Yeah.
0: So it's not the government is not making billions of dollars, and the council is not, but Auckland Transport, the council, wherever you are, is not making billions of dollars from the bus fares that you're putting in
1: there. In fact, they're losing a lot of money. Colin, what do you reckon about this?
2: Very simple for me. You're not addressing the problem. Public transport does not meet public need. It doesn't serve the public to take them where they want to come from to where they want to go to. So nobody uses it. And you're never going to get people using public transport until you have a public transport system that addresses delivering people from where they are to where they want to be in a timely fashion.
0: Yeah, timely fashion's the key, because you can get there in most places, but not in a timely fashion.
1: Just take you a couple of hours.
0: So what would that entail, Colin? Is that even possible in New Zealand? Because, you know, everyone talks about the tube system in London, for example, but that was built a very, very long time ago and with a huge population base to keep it running all day.
2: It is possible. Other countries around the world have introduced other solutions in modern times to rectify their public transport issues. You can do that by improving buses, by having buses that run between routes to pick people up. You could do it by rail systems, improving the rail systems. There are a number of ways to do this.
0: The only problem with that, Colin, is that every time we try and do something in New Zealand, it costs so much more than you could possibly imagine, just to bring up the City Rail Link again. Could we have possibly imagined how much that was going to cost, $6 billion? How do we do anything when it costs that much money?
2: That has nothing to do with the cost of what it's costing us at the end. It has to do with the ineptitude of government to negotiate and to come up with proper solutions that are adequately funded.
1: Well, Colin, isn't
2: management...
1: Yeah. Sorry to jump, you can finish.
2: Or oversight, don't help.
1: Yeah, but when it comes to public transport, that's governed by the regional councils, right, at this stage. And I know the regional councils are being proposed to go, and then it's the responsibility of whatever the local council is. But that's part of the problem as well, right? Because you're talking now, and I could see, potentially in Auckland, they could make it a hell of a lot better and have a world-class public transport service. But in a place like Nelson, you know, that's a lot harder because they just don't have as many ratepayers to do something like that.
2: Well, it's not only that, but you're excluding a large proportion of your population base. I live rurally. My local council has said, hey, I should stop using my car and go to public transport. It takes me 25 minutes to drive to the public transport, then takes me an hour to take that public transport, and then, say, 10 or 15 minutes once I've got there to get to where I need to go. So we're talking an hour and a half, hour and hour 45. When in fact, if I drive there, it takes me 45 minutes.
1: Mm. Yeah.
0: Well, I mean, that's one of the reasons why 85% of New Zealanders travel to work by car, van, or truck, and only 6.3% use public transport.
1: That's right. Yeah.
0: Because it's too much of a pain in the ass for most people. Hey, this is interesting, Tex. $6 billion for the City Rail Link. How many Ubers would that be at $20 a ride? Probably 300 million. I don't know. I'll just have to work out the math on that.
1: Yeah.
0: So 300 million Uber rides could have been paid for by the amount they spend on the City Rail Link.
1: And what's the population of Auckland? I mean, is that pretty much Uber for life? That's generational Uber. That's not just for life. That's for your grandkids as well.
0: Well, are we not thinking outside the bus, train and ferry in terms of public transport? What about just armies of cars driving around taking people everywhere?
1: Mm-hmm. What do you say to that? 0800 80 10 80. And is Colin right? Do we need to solve our public transport convenience and actually get some routes that work before we pump in money into subsidising? We'll take a quick break, and when we come back, we'll have a chat to Peter, who wants to question where the heck are they getting their numbers from. That's coming up. It's 24 past 1.
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8: Hear yourself think. It's the Mike Hosking Breakfast.
9: The government has decided to push ahead with the LNG import terminal, but it has scrapped the plans for the levy on the power bills. Andrew Eagles is Smart Energy Alliance's spokesperson. Why aren't you convinced by this terminal?
10: There's an underestimation of the massive rollout that renewables have played in the last couple of years. So I can see the concern, because 2024 was concerning with the very high electricity prices because we had a shortage of generation. So we don't need a really expensive old technology to be bought in. We've got other solutions at play.
8: Heather Duplessy-Allen on the Mike Hosking Breakfast. Back tomorrow at 6 a.m. with Bailey's Real Estate on Newstalk ZB.
1: 27 past one, so Labor is promising to cap public transport costs to $20 a week in big cities and $10 a week for all other areas by July next year if they get elected. Do you like the sound of that? 0800 80 1080.
0: This Texas says shut up. It's win-win. More people get to work to pay taxes, less cars on the road stopping people getting to work. $65 million is nothing to get all those people to work. But it's $65 million on top of, as I keep saying, the 67% that we, in Auckland, public transport's already subsidised 67%, so it's on top of that subsidy.
1: Yeah. That's right, yeah. And I can see people would be upset by something that's already getting a hand up and not getting a hand up if you don't use public transport.
0: Hi guys, Labor could make public transport free. It wouldn't increase how many people use it, especially in Auckland. You can't pick up your kids from school and go to sports games on a bus.
1: Mm.
0: Peter, welcome to the show.
11: Yeah, how you doing there?
1: Not too bad.
11: Yeah. The numbers, $65 million a year, okay? Mm-hmm.
1: Yep.
11: That's $1.25 million a week.
1: Right.
11: Which is around about $180,000 a day.
1: Okay.
11: Now, an average public transport trip, I mean, I'm down in Wellington. Freighing from Petone to Wellington, it's just over $5. Let's just work on a cost of $5 per trip.
1: Mm-hmm.
11: Okay? So, if you take that $180,000 per day divided by $5, that gives you around about 17,500 return trips per day nationwide. In Auckland alone, they reckon between 200,000 and 240,000 people use that transport network per day. $65 million ain't going to do bugger all to that. I mean, just to put it in perspective, Brisbane, they cap fares at 50 cents a day, or 50 cents a trip.
1: Mm.
11: That costs the Queensland government $250 million. So I don't know where they got $65 million from. It's a back-of-an-envelope calculation, doesn't take into account that there may not be the capacity to actually take the increased traffic that might result as a result. It's just a number they've pulled out of their backside. It's Kiwi Build all over again.
0: If it did add up, you know, would you genuinely support the idea of spending more on public transport? You know, is that something that you would support?
11: Well, I mean, I think Wellington's actually probably pretty well serviced by public transport at the moment when it's not, you know, running off the rails and driving into concrete blocks. So, you know, from that point of view, you know, you can probably think, yeah, that would work. It's just that it's the time. I mean, you know, it's going to take my 40 minutes of commuting a day to 2.5 hours if I take public transport. And I think my time is more precious than that.
0: Mm. Yeah, I mean, that is the problem for huge amounts of New Zealanders. It's just not even practical, whether you wanted to or not. If you could be the biggest public transport zealot, and you see that by the amount of people that drive to Auckland Transport and park down
1: there.
0: If you're the biggest zealot, you still can't. You just can't. It's just not practical to use it for most of us in Auckland.
11: In Queensland, the Green Party in Queensland is looking to make public transport free for everybody. They've budgeted that at $7 billion. So again, where on earth does Labor get their $65 million budget and think that's going to work for this country of 5 million people?
1: It's a fair question, Peter, and I can tell you they haven't released their full numbers there, and a lot of people will be asking for that. Give us the breakdown and how you worked it out and what were the numbers that you calculated to get to that $65 million mark. That is not in the detail of the policy so far.
0: And a lot of people asking where the funding would come from. Funding will come from the National Land Transport Fund.
1: Mm.
0: So the idea is that they're going to move that away from roading.
1: Yep. Road maintenance, potholes, potentially new roads. So what do you say? 0800 80 1080 is the number to call. Headlines with Wendy coming up. It is 29 to 2.
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12: No.
8: Heather Duplessy-Allen Drive with Andrew Dickens and One New Zealand. Back today at 4, only on News Talk ZB.
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21: 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Is it going to come from taxpayers' bills, or is it going to come from industry?
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1: Well, we don't know. Justin Leidensdorf is going to join us because the media in Australia being like, you know what, actually, we should really give one to New Zealand. This is nuts. So we'll find out where they're at, what they're doing, and how it operates from now on. It's the continuing story of a quack who entered the Dogs. That's the other way around.
0: Darcy from Seven.
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2: 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It's Andrew Dickens on Heather Duplessy-Allen Drive with One New Zealand. 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
0: All right. Oh, by the way, football, a couple of days to go until the World Cup starts. How exciting. Guardian, I see, has run a piece on what you should eat and drink while following your team. There are 48 teams in the World Cup, so there's a lot of food and drink that's actually written in this article. It's a lot of fun and it's free if you go to the Guardian. New Zealand, of course, one of those 48 teams, and they write, with rugby the country's big focus, football viewing can be more chilled. We suggest takeaway fish and chips as a staple for any match day, and it's hard to beat with a glass of Marlborough Sauvignon Blanc to cheer on the All Whites, and by the way, have some chocolate fish bites on standby as well. Yes, the Guardian knows us, and they know us well. Looking forward to a game in my fish and chips, and a touch of Sauv Blanc, and of course a raspberry chocolate fish. Perhaps. Grant writes, Andrew, the number one restraint that stops people using public transportation is reliability. This is always going to be top of the surveys. Sure, people aren't going to say no to lower fares, but unless reliability and safety are addressed, I can't see this making much difference to patronage. We'll see. A lot of people saying, have they done the maths right? Because 65 million does sound low. Now, there's AT, for instance, already has a cap on your fares in Auckland Transport. You can't spend anything more than $50. So if you're taking the Devonport ferry, which is $16 a day, so that's $80 in a week. So you never spend more than 50 under this policy, paid for by the Auckland ratepayers and Auckland Transport. I wonder whether the Labor policy will take over that and whether they've included that sort of money. Also, the money coming from the National Transport Land Fund, National Land Transport Fund, should I say? So that means something's got to be cut. And that fund already oversubscribed. So what exactly will they cut? That could be part of their policy too. So that'll be interesting to find out. Tangi Utekere, right after 5 o'clock, still to come. Dan Mitchison, they shot down, Iran apparently shot down a Apache helicopter. Did they? Or did it ditch? But anyway, it's all on again. And Barry Soper joining us at 4:45.
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17: It's 4:30. I'm Wendy Petrie. The Transport Minister's urging Labor to release details of how it'll pay for its public transport policy. Leader Chris Hipkins has promised to cap fares at $20 a week in Auckland, Wellington and Christchurch and $10 elsewhere. He says it'll cost about $65 million a year, coming from the Land Transport Fund. Chris Bishop argues the fund is already oversubscribed.
18: It's not good enough to stand up in front of New Zealanders and say, as the alternative Prime Minister, no idea what that actually comes at the expense of. No idea, by the way, what that number's even based on.
17: A report says councils need more support on managing the risks of natural disasters. IAG says New Zealand has major gaps with no clear strategy, a lack of consistent and effective rules, poor funding tools and no incentives. Corporate Relations Executive Manager Bryce Davey says councils are between a rock and a hard place.
19: They need real clarity about what we think is acceptable and unacceptable levels of risk, where we should be building and where we shouldn't be building. And so we need to strengthen their arm to make those choices.
17: Some Auckland councillors don't want beggars and rough sleepers included in legislation to allow move-on orders. A bill letting police shift or evict people being disorderly, begging or sleeping rough passed its first reading in May. Mayor Wayne Brown says views are mixed on the council, but he doesn't think this legislation will fix the issue.
20: I mean, there are issues about housing, issues about mental health. There are some people who just behave badly. Very, very difficult situations to solve.
17: To sport, and the Crusaders welcome back Fletcher Newell, while Simon Parker's move from blindside flanker to number 8 for the Chiefs for Friday's Super Rugby semi-final in Hamilton. gymnast Amisha Kudinov will become the fourth New Zealand athlete to appear at six Commonwealth Games at this year's event in Glasgow. Plus, crossing the border from the United States to Canada is agreeing with golfer Ryan Fox. I'm Wendy Petrie. That's News Talk ZB News and Sport with One New Zealand and the power of satellite mobile. It's 4:32. Andrew Dickens is next.
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2: 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It's Andrew Dickens on Heather Duplessy-Allen Drive with One New Zealand. 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
0: Good afternoon to you. I'm Andrew Dickens and for Heather. Heather's doing the breakfast show. Heather will be back next week. I'll be doing early edition. It's too difficult figuring out our roster. Whatever. I'm here for the next 3 hours. Boy, I'll tell you one thing about this Labor policy. It's got everybody talking and got everybody texting. A lot of people just reflexively don't like it because it's Labor and it's spending and it's a handout. I get that. Sue writes, if everyone switches to public transport, the fuel tax take will be lower, so less in the fund. This is true. But Sue, do you really think everybody's going to switch to public transport? If you're sorted, you ain't. If you get a free car park from work, you ain't. Rod, I admitted that I do like the raspberry chocolate fish. He does too. He's got a bad habit with them. He says they taste better than the strawberry, and that is so true. It's that little bite, it's a little tang, it's a little frisson, as Mike Hosking might say. Someone asked, didn't Chris Hipkins say it didn't include Auckland ferries? Okay, it includes the inner city Auckland ferries, that's Devonport, Bayswater, etc., but not the bigger ones. So Half Moon Bay, don't know about that, but it probably should. And then, of course, the Waiheke Ferry, that will be out of it. The Days Bay Ferry, whatever that's called, down in Wellington across the harbour, that'll be included in the whole thing. And Texas says, very flippant remark about the people whose towns do not have public transport. Yes, we will be subsidising your city trips. Thank you very much. And it's okay. We're also subsidising stuff for you too. It's a bit of a cross-subsidisation thing happening. Hey, and here's the thing. I found out today that Parliament has a ghost tour. And so apparently, because they're ghosts in Parliament, and you get to tour around the place. Apparently, it's particularly spooky in the Parliamentary Library. You get to hear about the most famous ghost, which is the woman who used to be married to the guy who built Lanark Castle, and he went bonkers. I think he topped himself as well. And I said, "Oh, that's interesting. Would you see the ghost of Jamie Lee Ross? You never saw Jamie there when he was an MP. He's probably still haunting the place. What is Jamie doing these days? Don't text me, I know. I don't need to hear that again." And then, of course, everyone in the newsroom joked, "Oh, you might get to see the ghost of Barry Soper, who haunted that place for decades." Barry Soper in 15 minutes.
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0: 22 to 5, Dan Mitchison from the United States. Good evening to you.
3: Well, good evening there. How are you, Andrew?
0: I'm very well, very well. So have we figured out what really happened to that Apache helicopter that President Trump says was shot down, but some have suggested it might have ditched?
3: Yeah, no. That's what they're still trying to figure out. They've got a couple of U.S. officials that have gone on record saying the helicopter was brought down by an Iranian drone. But then there's been the back and forth as to whether that helicopter was intentionally targeted or not. And that led to the U.S. Sending out strikes against Iran just a short time ago in retaliation for that Apache helicopter.
0: All right. So it's all on? If Donald Trump says it's all on publicly and people are shooting at each other, it's all on.
3: Well, I mean, that's what he's saying. But at the same time, you've got a couple of U.S. officials that are going on telling CNN and other networks right now that the Trump administration thinks that these strikes won't hinder the war talks. And the president has said repeatedly, and he said this since day one, but he has repeated it again, that he hopes these talks are going to wrap up in the next couple of days and that they can end this war. And certainly the stock market over here is keeping a close eye on that. And going into the summer months, so are drivers, because gas prices have been, you know, topping $6, $7 a gallon over here on the West Coast.
0: Yes, and people aren't happy. Poor old – the president got booed at the Knicks game. That was a bit brutal.
3: He did. He also got caught sleeping. And a lot of unhappy people that went to that game because they weren't allowed to have the tailgate parties, which they traditionally do. They had to arrive hours early because of security. So there were and tickets there were going for $5,000 or more if you could get one as well. So fans were not very happy about that.
0: Now, while we're talking about sport, we've got the Football World Cup starting in a couple of days' time, but the opening match is not a sellout.
3: No, this is kind of interesting. The question is why? I mean, this year we've got three hosts, where the U.S., Canada and Mexico. So far, only Mexico's opening match against South Africa on Thursday looks to be virtually sold out. But it seems this has to do with the prices again. When you're looking at tickets that are averaging $2,700, and the cheapest that I could find online was about $1,100, and those were from resellers. So, I mean, you're paying more today for an opening game than you were during the last World Cup final 4 years ago. And whether eventually the U.S. and Canada opening matches are going to sell out, that's going to be kind of hard to answer in the next couple of days, because FIFA tries to keep tight-lipped about this kind of stuff.
0: All right. Now, finally, apparently your smartphone affects your birth rates.
3: Yeah, I love this question. When I was going through stories earlier today, it said, is the iPhone birth control? And this was a question that was posed by the National Bureau of Economic Research, and they put out a report saying, why are the fertility rates in the U.S. down by almost 25% since 2007? And for a while, they thought, well, we had this big recession back in 2008, and when you have a recession like that, families tend to hold off on having children. But they found that the access to the iPhone correlated with reductions in births, anywhere from 4 to maybe 8% for some of the younger people, and 3.5 to about 6 or 7% between those, say, 20 and 24. Now, I mean, they're saying that iPhones are not the sole cause of this, but we do know from this that the introduction of the smartphone played a big role in the decline of U.S. births after 2007. And I think we can all agree. I mean, it shaped all of our habits, hasn't it? Behaviors.
0: Absolutely.
3: We just less in-person contact.
0: Dan Mitchison from the United States, I thank you. It is now 19 to 5.
2: International correspondence with NZI Insurance. Peace of mind for New Zealand business. It's the World Wires on News Talk ZB Drive.
0: Yes, out of order. I got excited. I wanted to talk to Dan. Hey, a 30-year-old Sudanese man is facing attempted murder charges after a knife attack in Belfast. Fires have been set all over the city since the attack. Nigel Farage came out and said, don't be angry, but not angry like they get angry about George Floyd, which is a very was a very clever way of actually, I'm saying don't get angry, but quietly get angry. Sky News reporter Dan Whitehead is in Belfast.
4: We saw up on Shanklin Road some more bins set alight there. Now we've seen houses set alight, which is obviously extremely disturbing and has been condemned by the First Minister here.
0: All right, Bahrain says it's repelled Iranian attacks. The IRGC says the attacks have been launched in response to the US strikes in Iran. As I say, it's all on. A Middle East expert says Iran has responded more aggressively to these latest strikes than it might have earlier in the war.
5: The Iranians are pursuing a completely different doctrine than the one they had before. The Iranians are trying to make clear that any attack on them will be responded to regardless of the size and the scope.
0: And finally, now, if you were a bit on the fence about whether to watch the UFC, which is happening at the White House this coming weekend, here's some stuff that might help you decide. Freestyle motocross legend Travis Pastrana is going to become the first ever person to take his motorcycle, go onto the White House lawn and do a backflip. Travis pitched the idea to UFC boss Dana White earlier this year. And he was a little shocked, to be fair, when he got the call from Dana saying, "It's all on."
6: You grabbed me at Power Slap and said, "I want to do a backflip on the south lawn of the White House." And I said, "Interesting. All right, let me see what I can do."
7: I thought that was a nice no. I appreciate it, man.
6: No, it's done. We're doing it. I got it done.
7: That's a yes.
6: That's a yes.
0: Cool. Finally, NASA has named its crew for the next major moon mission, Artemis 3. It was supposed to go to the moon, but you know what? In February, they changed their minds. And now they're not going to the moon. They're just going to fly around Earth in orbit and practice docking, because that's handy. Good idea to practice. They're using a Blue Origin rocket. One of them blew up a fortnight ago. Good idea to practice. So we wish our latest heroes, or are they guinea pigs, all the best of luck. It is 16 to 5. Barry Soper is next.
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0: It is 13 minutes to 5, so I've got Tangi Utikeri coming on right after the 5 o'clock news. So I've got Barry Soper in the studio. Run me through this grand public transport subsidy.
1: It's a Labour policy. Yeah. That's what you should be talking about. I mean, they've finally come up with a policy. They've got the capital gains tax, and it's sort of along those lines in a way, because that's going to pay for free doctor's visits. Mm. And this one, $20 a week in main centres, your weekly fee is going to be capped at, and $10 elsewhere. And that's if Labour's elected to government. Now, basically, Chris Hipkins enthused about the policy, saying that this is real cost of living relief. It means cheaper commutes, more money left at the end of the week, and the transport system that's working for everyone, putting more money in their back pocket. Now, old Rob Muldoon used to say at election time, put money in the hip pocket and you get a vote. So clearly Chris Hipkins is going down that road. So the $65 million to pay for it comes from a transport fund. You mentioned it in your editorial, Andrew, set aside for roadworks and the likes. But it's affordable, even if some projects will now have to miss out, said Hipkins at the launch, which, of course, was at an Auckland train station.
13: Every 3 years, the government has to set out its priorities for that fund. A new GPS, government policy statement, is due at the end of this year. The officials then go away and work out how to fit all of the government's priorities within that fund. So this is a process that happens anyway, every 3 years anyway. We're saying that one of our priorities is going to be public transport fare caps, and then of course everything else gets, you know, reassessed against that. That includes the phasing and sequencing of big roading projects.
1: So the reassessment, I think you pointed out, Andrew, at the beginning, more potholes on roads. Now, they may be not being now going to be prioritised, but yeah, who knows? Not surprisingly, the Prime Minister's unimpressed. Chris Luxon was out and about at the National Field Days along with every other man and his dog, although are you allowed to say that these days?
0: Yes, you are, because they're farmers. They've got dogs. You were bang on,
1: mainly,
0: on.
1: Yeah. Yep. What, of course, I meant was every politician and a spin doctor, because they're all there today. Here's what he thought of Labour's fare cap policy.
14: Classic Labour, really, isn't it? I mean, you're going to take money out of the NTLF, which is already oversubscribed, so that means you've got to cut something. So what are they cutting? We know they're not going to say what they're going to cut, so they're probably going to increase taxes and increase borrowing. And so it's more of the same. Again, a plan without a proper funding to it, and more tax, more debt. It's just not thought through. So they're bumper stickers and slogans. They're not actual serious policy.
0: You know what I'm going to ask Tangi Utikiri in about 15 minutes' time? I was going to say, which part from the National Land Transport Fund are you going to cut?
1: Yes.
0: Because that would be good detail, and that would then stymie National... Yes. And their criticisms, yes. And then we'd know.
1: And what would be the priority? You know, they're prioritising this, so something else has to miss out, because it's overstretched now. It's not going to be able to meet its commitments as it stands at the moment, Treasury tells us.
0: Mm. All right, what else have we got? A huge amount of policy came out of the National Party down at the field days, but there's lots of rats and mice.
1: I was just going to say it was a dribs and drabs type policy, but it's actually, you know, small bits here and there for farmers and projects that farms or farmers are taking part in with companies, private enterprise, like $8.5 million of a 5-year project to boost farm and sheep production, things like that, unlock, they say, greater value from kiwi fruit orchards in partnership with Zespri and kiwi fruit growers. They've basically set aside quite a lot of money for this. The funding comes from the Private Sector Growth Fund. Now, you may remember, Andrew, that was established in the budget last year with $246 million set aside for it. Now, that replaces another fund that was the Sustainable Food and Fibres Fund, whatever that meant. But it was set up under Labor. It was launched in 2018, just after they won the election, at $40 million a year. So this is more money going into farming. But like I said, dribs and drabs, not a lot of money, but it'll help small businesses that are trying to work alongside farmers.
0: What did Uncle Scrooge say when he's in his money bin? He says, watch the cents and the dollars look after themselves. So there we go.
1: Yeah.
0: Very quickly, final thing. It turns out we've got a whole lot of limousines that are reserved for ex-prime ministers and governor-generals, but they're not using them.
1: Well, you know, we're told that it costs around $300,000 a year to provide Crown limos for former prime ministers and their spouses, even though few of them are using them. The money's cost of it's going up all the time. I tried to get an explanation as to how do they spend $300,000? Do they have chauffeurs sitting on standby? They don't. But look, the largest individual claim last year of this fund was the former Prime Minister, Jenny Shipley, who, of course, was there for not much more than a year. She claimed $3,877 last year, followed by Helen Clark at $2,500. But look, these sorts of things for former prime ministers, you'd wonder, why do they set money aside? Yeah. Or is this real money spent? And from what I can gather, is that the money, it's I think it's described as an availability fee by the Department of Internal Affairs. So the cars are available 24/7 if these former prime ministers and their spouses and governors general, they're able to use them, but for what?
0: I know. Well, John Key only used $56 worth of the service. He shows you it can be done.
1: He probably made a phone call and cancelled it.
0: Very good on you. Thank you much.
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2: Hear yourself think. It's the Mike Hosking Breakfast.
15: The government has decided to push ahead with the LNG import terminal, but it has scrapped the plans for the levy on the power bills. Andrew Eagles is Smart Energy Alliance's spokesperson. Why aren't you convinced by this terminal?
21: There's an underestimation of the massive rollout that renewables have played in the last couple of years. So I can see the concern, because 2024 was concerning with the very high electricity prices because we had a shortage of generation. So we don't need a really expensive old technology to be bought in. We've got other solutions at play.
2: Heather Duplessy-Allen on the Mike Hosking Breakfast. Back tomorrow at 6 a.m. with Range Rover Sport on Newstalk ZB.
0: Yeah, the cars for the XPMs. Andrew writes a text to former Prime Ministers Shipley and Clark can drive themselves around just like the rest of us. What a rot this all is. Plus the limos, by the way. They bought 10 limos the other year. BMWs, 300 grand a pop. Barry was just saying that Winston Peters trudles around in a little SUV. Why do you need a fancy-dancy car? We're in a cost of living crisis. We need to cut our spending. And won't you know it? Wouldn't you know it? Look at this. Look who I'm talking to on this subject next, or next hour, I should say. Jeff Summers, who's the Remuneration Authority Chair. He's leaving in 3 days on the cost of these sorts of things. I've got other questions to ask about the remuneration. But, of course, the big thing to talk about is Labour's policy. The grand new policy, the first policy since the budget. And it's a cap on public transport. You'll not pay more than $20 a week in Auckland and $10 elsewhere where you've got public transport. They reckon it'll cost $63 million. I reckon that sounds low. They're taking the money from the transport fund. What are they taking the money from? Tangi Utikari is my guest right after the news and sport, which is next.

0: the maximum amount. Some of them don't take any, and some of them take the maximum amount depending on their circumstances. We just set those maximums for the allowances.
1: But they could take less if they wanted to.
0: Yeah, certainly. I mean, they have to apply for it. It's not one of those ones that's imposed, like salaries are. The accommodation allowance is something that they apply for. Yep.
1: So when a politician says,
0: they
1: "Look,
0: apply for it under," apply for it under our determination. We don't shy away from taking the blame for it, mate.
1: But yeah, but when a politician says, "Oh, look, it's not my fault. The remuneration authority set this. I'm not going to take less wages. Nothing to do with me. Yep. That's wrong."
0: With wages, they can't take less. Our determination is secondary legislation, and it has to be implemented according to the wording of it. So they can't take any less. That applies to all the people who we set rem for.
1: Okay, mate, thank you for your service. Enjoy not being in service anymore. You finish on Friday, and thank you so much for your time today. And that is Jeff Summers from the Remuneration Authority, the chair, and he's the outgoing guy. He finishes on Friday. It is now 5:24.
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1: So this LNG plant, yesterday's debate was who's going to end up paying for it. Simeon Brown said it would be the electricity sector, but of course everyone was worried that they would transfer the cost to the public through their power bills. But there's a more fundamental question. What happens if the electricity sector don't want any part of it? Meridian Energy told a parliamentary committee last month that New Zealand does not need to import LNG to cover dry year supply shortages. They say we're sweet. Contact Energy boss Mike Fuge also says the dry year risk is reducing. So here's the question. Why would a Jen Taylor, who says it's not necessary, want to be part of a $1 billion consortium building something that they don't even believe in? Now, the minister's announcement did talk about two players from the electricity sector, so maybe their ducks are all in the row. But a lot of people still don't like the idea of the plant. Andrew Eagle from the Smart Energy Alliance called it a solution looking for a problem this morning with Heather. He says we've got a million-ton coal mountain we've imported as a backstop, along with a rapid rise in renewables, and we've got deals with big users. We had a shock last year, and in fact now the gentailers know what is necessary. A plant is unnecessary. So I think there's a lot of water still to flow over the tail race on this one. And at the moment, honestly, I give the chances of this thing ever coming on stream about 50-50.
2: Dickens.
1: All right, Stewart Island. Well, they have power issues. You won't believe it. In fact, people are leaving the island. We'll look at this issue next after news.
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2: 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Giving it to you straight on Heather Duplessy-Allen Drive with Andrew Dickens and One New Zealand. 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
22: It's 5:30. I'm Wendy Petrie. A view New Zealand's clearly too slow in adapting to our changing climate. A report by insurer IAG finds the government approach to risk reduction fragmented and poorly coordinated. It highlights recovery bills topping $4.2 billion every year. Victoria University Emeritus Professor Jonathan Boston told Andrew Dickens successive governments haven't acted quickly enough.
23: We've been floundering around, to be honest, on adaptation issues for a decade or more, and various governments have promised legislation which has simply not materialised.
22: A Lower Hutt service helping at-risk youth is facing closure after missing out on $600,000 funding for its driving school. The Youth Inspire charity says government talk of helping at-risk youth isn't being backed with money. Chief Executive Zainab Ali told Andrew Dickens he's unsure why funding was withdrawn.
24: We got some feedback saying that they loved our proposal, but at this time they had some questions around the budget, and that was pretty much it.
22: Police say they're currently executing search warrants across Northland and Auckland as part of Operation Phoenix and will reveal more details tomorrow. It's part of an investigation into the manufacture and supply of methamphetamine. A man's been charged with vandalising Rakaia's famous salmon statue at a Greenpeace protest in February. Local Democracy is reporting a 35-year-old will be in court this month. He's accused of replacing the recently refurbished salmon's eyes with cartoon-style crosses at a speech bubble reading, "Fonterra killed my family." To sport, and Warriors coach Andrew Webster says co-captain James Fisher-Harris and Leka Haile-Sima could be back from injury in 3 weeks' time. The Crusaders get prop Fletcher Newell back, but have lost midfielder Dallas McLeod for Friday's Super Rugby semi-final against the Chiefs. And Carolina have claimed a 5-3 Game 4 win over the Vegas Golden Knights to level ice hockey Stanley Cup finals at 2-2. I'm Wendy Petrie. That's News Talk ZB News and Sport with One New Zealand and the power of satellite mobile. It's 5:33. Andrew Dickens is next.
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0: Field Days gets underway at Mystery Creek today for its 58th year. 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
1: Welcome back to the program. It is now 24 minutes to 6. We've got the huddle on the way with Jordan Williams from the Taxpayers Union. I'm pretty sure he doesn't like government spending and won't like a public transport subsidy. Jack Tame, the host of Saturday Mornings and Q&A, will be joining us as well. But right now, let's talk about Stewart Island. So Stewart Island's power prices are becoming such a problem that some residents may have to move away. The local community board is meeting tomorrow to discuss whether to increase prices from 89 cents a kilowatt hour to 93 cents. Now, to give you some context on that, power plants in the big cities will charge users less than 40 cents a kilowatt hour, so it's twice as expensive on the island. The problem is that the power on Stewart Island is all provided by diesel generators, and of course the price of diesel has been skyrocketing in recent months. So I'm joined now by Aaron Connor, who is a Stewart Island Rake Ura Community Board Chair. Hello, Aaron. I'm very happy to be talking to you.
27: Yes, good evening.
1: I was told that it might be dodgy talking to you because the diesel generator might give out and then we won't have any mobile reception and then you can't phone.
27: No. One thing we do have is reliable.
1: You say. Okay. This is the power. Very expensive. How are the residents affording these sorts of prices?
27: Well, we... you just have to get on with it, really. It's the price we have for living in paradise. And while it's very hard on the elderly, we are so looking forward to having a solar farm in. So we can lessen the price, hopefully, in about 6 months' time. But in the meantime, we can't afford to let the power scheme go broke. So,
1: hold on there. There is a solar farm coming.
27: Yep, it's in the process of being constructed right now. We're very fortunate the government, well, this government gave us some money for that, and $15.3 million. So it's the site's being cleared as we speak. So,
1: but this is good news. Will this be able to totally power the island and make you totally self-sufficient?
27: It'll give us about 75%.
1: All right. Okay.
27: Which is... from the reasoning I've seen, the economies of scale to get to 100% is we'd need a lot more money. And it's, but that's something we're looking at in the future. We're trying to get stage one in and up and going. So we hope to have that going by February.
1: Very good. Now, the headline says there's a risk that the island might lose population. Are you losing population?
27: Not that I'm aware of. The population moves, comes and goes a little bit, but not anything great. There's been 400 people here for the last 40 years, on and off, so 20-odd come and go, okay. Lows and highs. But, yeah, there's a bit of headlining around it, but the reality is I don't think we will lose too many people. We're just going to have to pay for it somehow, and that's the unfortunate thing.
1: What do you guys do?
27: Hopefully it's not
1: I mean, there's a bit of tourism, there's a bit of fishing. How much do you earn money down there?
27: There's fish farming, mussel farming, yeah, fishing. There's not a lot of us. Hmm. 400 of us.
1: 400 of you.
27: Yeah.
1: Exactly right. Somebody's actually asked, and this is a bit of fun before we move on to the huddle, do you have electric cars on Stewart Island? I would think not.
27: There is probably five of them, I think.
1: Good Lord.
27: At the moment. And I would imagine some of those have got their own solar, but once the solar farm's in and running and it's actually affordable and we're not turning fuel into electricity to turn it back into...
1: No,
27: exactly. Transport lot. There will be more of them coming.
1: Good stuff, Aaron Connor. Well, we wish you all the best of luck, and we sympathise with your incredible costs of electricity. It is now 19:06.
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1: So on the Huddle today, Jack Tang from Q&A in our Saturday morning show, and also Jordan Williams from the Taxpayers Union. Gentlemen, good evening to you.
7: Howdy, gents. Good,
9: Andrew.
1: We're all there. Jack, are you there?
9: Yeah.
1: G'day. Good man. All right, the public transport cap. Do you think it's a vote winner? What do you think, Jordan? I'll start with you.
9: Well, it's the basic sort of tax spend, you know, tax people more to bribe them back with their own money. I see my guy from Wellington reacted, pointing out that, you know, 10 years ago, taxpayers were subsidising 61% of transport costs or public transport costs. It's now 87%. You know, at what point do you actually say, look, the passenger has to pay? I think the more interesting point is the contrast, or frankly, the political strategy of Labor to announce the very week of field days, the opening day of field days, for the first time, as far as I know ever, Labor don't even have a stall at field days. It's literally an empty site. And yet they're in Auckland announcing a policy that only benefits 6% of New Zealanders, and those are the people living in the metropolitan centres. I think it's extraordinary.
1: No. Well, that's not exactly right, Jordan. That's not exactly right. Yes, Auckland, Wellington, Christchurch, but also $10 for anybody else that has public transport. But the reality is there's a lot of places that don't have public transport.
9: Well, I mean, the only not places that use cash, only the places that are on cards. My guys say that it's primarily benefits people in the metropolitan centres.
1: Okay.
9: I mean, the money will come from people paying, you know, fuel transport funds, so that's fuel taxes and diesel miles.
1: Okay.
9: It is a transfer from provincial rural New Zealand predominantly into the metropolitan centres.
1: Jack, Jordan does actually make a point, because it does say in the policy that, of course, it doesn't affect cash fares, so you do basically have to have a card.
9: This is Marlborough, though, right? Is there anywhere else? Well, I don't think Hawke's Bay, they use cards, but, I mean, to be frank,
10: the cash thing's a bit of a misnomer. I'm not leaping to the policy defence. I'm just saying the cash thing's probably a bit of a misnomer. Yeah.
9: The way you implement it is you need the sort of snapper or, you know, Auckland Transport type card to track the user and track the usage over the week.
1: Yeah. That's true.
10: So Weir doesn't have it. Weir doesn't have a card.
1: Well, that's a good question. Well,
10: It's Marlborough. I've looked at the policy. It's Marlborough. Marlborough's the only place, I think, to the best of my knowledge, Marlborough's the only place that runs a cash-only system for public transport. I think the point, though, is that regional New Zealand certainly has much less developed public transport than urban centres. And I think your point, Field Days, is 100% right, Jordan, but also from a strategic perspective. I mean, is Labour expecting gazillions of votes from rural New Zealand? Probably not.
9: Well, they've always turned up, Jack. Even with the youth tax, they've at least turned up and shown their face. It's literally an empty site this year.
1: Jordan, I'd be very surprised if there were no...
10: I have absolutely no idea if they haven't turned up. If they don't have a tent, I think it's a missed opportunity, but I'd be very surprised if they don't have...
1: Jordan's at the Field Days, Jack. So let's move. How do you feel, Jack, about the general policy?
10: I mean, yeah, I think there are a couple of key questions around it. I mean, what at the moment the National Land Transport Fund is massively oversubscribed. So it's supposed to be a user paid system. The stuff that we pay through excise taxes, through road user charges, through registrations goes into the fund, which we then use to fund roads, public transport and the like. At the moment, we're not bringing in nearly enough money going into the future in order to pay for the projects we want to do. So my question is, Weir does the money come from? If you're going to be using $65 million a year in order to fund this policy, what gets cut? And I think that's one of the central questions. Now, they might say, well, some of the roads are national significance, they haven't yet been sequenced and that kind of thing, but I think that's the key detail. You've got to consider both sides of the policy. You've got to consider the trade-offs as well as the benefits.
1: Well, So Jack, I just talked to Tangi Utikiri and I actually asked him, what are you going to cut from the NTLF? Yeah. And he couldn't tell me at all. So what do you make of that, Jordan?
9: It's roads. It's the very people. Now, this is supposed to be the week of, you know, the one political week a year of the farmers. And, you know, Labor's saying we're going to take it from the transport network. That's roads. Make no mistake. In terms of the numbers, we'll have more to say this tomorrow because I've got my chaps in Wellington working on this at the moment. But we reckon just for the Wellington region alone, this policy would cost $40 million. We cannot figure out how on earth Labor can say with a straight face this would be $65 million a year. But I've got a couple of guys working on that tonight.
1: All right, Jordan Williams and Jack Tame, and yes, exactly right. I said 65 mil seems a bit low, and we'll crunch it. It is 14 minutes to 6, News Talk ZB.
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4: And on the Huddle, today we've got Jack Tabor, Jordan Williams. Welcome back to the program, guys.
5: Thanks, Andrew.
4: By the way, we've done a quick check of all the cards. There's the regional consortiums on the B cards. You've got the Canterbury region with their Motu Move Metro card. Wellington has Snapper and Auckland region has AT. So, Jack, you were right. Marlborough's the only place doing the cash cards. You're doing the cash fees.
6: I'm going to clip up those words.
7: I don't catch the bus enough. I'm sorry, in regional New Zealand. I apologise.
4: Okay. All right. So, moving on. Stewart Island. Using diesel to make power. Admittedly, they're going to be off that in February, but I found it amazing, Jack, that it's taken the powers to be so long to actually make that place self-sufficient.
6: The cost of solar, the upfront capital cost of solar is pretty significant. It's come down heaps in the last few years, but yeah, you can understand why this is putting the squeeze on. I mean, Stewart Island is to New Zealand what New Zealand is to the rest of the world, so it's a little wonder that being at the very end of the supply chain is costing them so much right now. But there are only so many things. As great as I think solar is, there are only so many things it'll cover, right? Like the cost of refueling boats on the island, the cost of refueling a lot of those vehicles on the island won't necessarily be covered once those solar farms are up and running, but certainly you hope they can get it going soon.
4: But Jordan, that's $15 million of government money that went on that, and I can hear Great Barrier Island going, excuse me, we've got a whole lot more population. Can we have a hand?
7: Yeah, Jack's right. The economics of solar is really changing. And, of course, the main cost, though, is the time storage of the batteries. But these new sodium battery technology coming out now, it looks like we're on the cusp of batteries being 60% cheaper in the next few years. That really changes the economics. And I suspect a lot of rural communities would be looking at this thinking, you know, they can't come soon enough.
4: The Crown limos for former Prime Ministers, $300,000 is put aside for it, but we don't spend anywhere near that. We talked to Jeff Summers earlier this afternoon. I mean, the entitlements, Jordan, is always a bit of a problem for the ex-MPs, ex-PMs, ex-GGs.
7: Yeah, well, and of course it's the wives and partners of the ex-PMs and ex-Governors-General, etc. Look, I'm a taxpayer guy. I should be getting up on my high horse and saying this is outrageous, et cetera, et cetera. But it's the number is actually a bit misleading because the vast majority of the number or the cost is having them available. They used bugger all. I just think it's a bit misleading because if you pulled them out and say use it so little, it wouldn't actually change the overall cost. The cost is a fleet of BMWs or Crown cars based all around the country from High Court judges, politicians, ministers and above.
4: That's right, including some $300,000 BMWs, Jack.
6: Yeah, I mean, it's a really tricky one because I'm of the mind that if you're Prime Minister, like it sounds like a lot of money and it is a lot of money, but in the grand context of everything, I think I'd still prefer to have former Prime Ministers who are turning up somewhere on Prime Ministerial business. Not turning up in the back of a beaten-up Prius. But like Jordan says, it would be perhaps be a different story if we saw these individuals seeking to rot the system by, you know, racking up tens and tens or hundreds of thousands of dollars a year in limousine fees. But that isn't borne out by the numbers, you know.
4: Jordan Williams, Jack Tame, thank you so much. That is The Huddle. The time is coming up 6:07. This is News Talk ZB.
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4: News Talk ZB, I'm Andrew Dickens. I'm in for Heather Duplessis-Allen because she's doing the breakfast show, and she's doing the breakfast show because Mike is on tour. He's currently in America. He's hanging out in Central Park the whole time. And I mention Central Park because I want to say happy birthday to Cornwall Park in Auckland, 125 years old. And the park is marking 125 years since Sir John Logan Campbell signed the original deed of gift way back in 1901. And this massive green space was given away as a free public park forever. That is real, enduring philanthropy. And so to celebrate it, they've got a big exhibition which started today at the kiosk. Now, look, I just love Cornwall Park. I think it's one of the great parks in the world. It's big. It's 500 acres. It's right beside, of course, the One Tree Hill Domain. And that's a volcanic cone. It surrounds it, makes the park even bigger. There are ancient olive groves there. There are rolling pastures complete with cows. You wander around the place. Some of the rough and ready tracks I used to scramble around have been turned into wonderful tracks by the Maunga Authority. It is a park that is big enough to get lost in. And I say, go get lost in it. If you come into Auckland, go get lost in Cornwall Park. If you're in Auckland and you haven't been to Cornwall Park for ages, now's your chance to go along and enjoy the park. It is 125 years old. And I would just like to thank the father of Auckland, a man whose name I haven't mentioned for a very long time, John Logan Campbell. He's buried on the top of One Tree Hill. And his original house that used to be downtown is in the park as well. It's a glorious thing. Now, we're coming up to news and sport, and then afterwards we're talking about the incredible statistic about SMEs versus franchises. SMEs seem to be a lot more vulnerable than franchises if you're running a business. They tend to hit the wall quite soon, but franchises seem to go on and on and on. So I'm going to be joined by Katrina King, who is from the Franchise Association of New Zealand. There's an association for everything. We don't have an association of News Talk hosts, but there we are. The Association of New Zealand, the Franchise Association of New Zealand. We're going to talk about the resilience of franchising. Jeremy Hutton talking about the economy of New Zealand and the world from Milford Asset Management. Janae Tibrashani with her genius and Gavin Gray out of the UK. It's the Business Hour, and it starts right out of the news, which is next right here on News Talk ZB.

0: So this is a New Zealand singer by the name of Kaylee Bell. And this is her song called Keith. So I'm not a fan of country, it's fair to say. I actually asked our producer Sam, is this song Keith about Keith Urban? He went, I don't know. So anyway, it's a song called Keith. Now here's the thing about Kaylee Bell. She's currently in Nashville right now. In fact, she's been performing in Nashville, and she was performing on stage when a stage crasher came up. And the stage crasher who came up and crashed her show while she's trying to perform was none other than country music heavyweight Jelly Roll. He had heard her playing from his hotel room and decided to wander down and see what was going down. And he wanted actually to join in on his favourite song, which is Keith. But he was late. But he still made it on stage to say hello. And Kaylee later thanked him for supporting a small town Kiwi artist on the other side of the world. And this, by the way, is not the first time the two have shared a stage. They also performed together in Perth last year, where they did sing a Keith Urban song, Someone Like You. And, of course, Kaylee Bell has done what she has to do because it's her job. She's posted on Instagram with a picture of Jelly Roll saying, we've got to stop meeting like this. And so, of course, you know what's going through Kaylee's head right now? Jelly Roll and I could do a collaboration. Come on. Come on. And even if it only sells a tenth of what he normally sells, I'll still make lots of money. And we wish you only the best of luck, Kaylee Bell. That's the way. Get out there and do it. Now, a New Zealand bank has been fined the largest penalty ever imposed by a New Zealand court for breaching anti-money laundering laws. Goodness me, which bank is it? We'll tell you which bank it is, and we'll tell you what's going to happen next, and we'll tell you why the case is so important with Janae Tibrashani, and she's next.
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7: 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The big economic stories are on The Business Hour with Andrew Dickens and Maz Insurance and Investments. 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
10: It's 6:30. I'm Wendy Petrie. High hydro storage and a steady coal stockpile mean Genesis Energy can shut a gas generator at Huntly Power Station next month. The Unit 5 turbine won't run again until December. It can be brought back online at 3 to 5 days' notice, depending on fuel availability and demand, but not during a plant outage for work in October. Genesis says this allows higher value users and consumers more access to fuel. The government's backing a new Agri Zero New Zealand program to roll out new farm technologies. Economic Growth Minister Nicola Willis says the government will match industry investment dollar for dollar with up to $51 million in existing Crown funding. Agri Zero NZ, a private-public partnership, has already invested almost $80 million in 18 companies, research projects and trials. It's accelerated development for a range of tools including probiotics, pastures, smart collars and vaccines. Several are expected to become available over the next few years. A pause on South Island ski season with a warmer start to winter than expected. Cardruna Alpine Resort has pushed back its opening by a week to the 20th of June. Neighbouring Treble Cone will open the following weekend. Chief Mountain Officer Laura Headley says delaying opening weekend isn't uncommon, but June's been surprisingly mild.
11: It's definitely gotten colder now, and we had our snow guns running all day yesterday. That helps us set a good base, and then with a little bit of help from Mother Nature, we should be good to go.
10: To sport and a glass half full assessment from Warriors coach Andrew Webster regarding fresh injuries to co-captain James Fisher-Harris and Leka Halasima. The Blues have Bowden Barrett back as they bid to upset the Hurricanes in Saturday's Super Rugby semi-final in Wellington. And rubbing shoulders with other elite New Zealand athletes has golfer Ryan Fox fired up to defend his Canadian Open crown. I'm Wendy Petrie, that's News Talk ZB News and Sport at 6:32. Andrew Dickens is next.
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0: Evening to you. Welcome back to the program. I apologise to country music fans. I'm sorry. I just don't like country. Bill, though, reckons he understands. He says you're right about country music, Andrew, but you're at odds with, of course, Mr. Hosking, who says he loves it, and that is true. But I find it formulaic. I mean, I hear New Zealand country singers singing songs, and I can't really tell whether they're New Zealanders because it sounds like it's an American singing, because it's formulaic, if you know what I mean. But now, Brendan Hoare, on the other hand, you know he's a Kiwi. So there is a way of doing country music that sounds like it's coming from New Zealand, the way pop music sounds like it's coming from New Zealand. I just ain't hearing it at the moment from country music, because it's a good go shoot me. We know it's National Franchise Day, International Franchise Day today. It's also International Ballpoint Pen Day, commemorating its invention on this day in 1943 by a fellow by the name of Biro. Yeah. Laszlo Biro, he lived in Hungary. And during World War II, Britain's Royal Air Force commissioned him to develop an instrument that could write under low atmospheric pressure at high altitude because, of course, they didn't think of using a pencil, much like the space program. Come on, guys, you don't need to have ink. You could have used a pencil. By the way, I always have a pen with me. But I realise that these days I'm in a minority because everyone has a keyboard.
7: Andrew Dickens.
0: So a New Zealand bank has been ordered to pay $6.731 million for breaching anti-money laundering laws. This is the largest penalty imposed by a New Zealand court under the Act. The bank is ASB. And the New Zealand Herald's Wellington business editor, Janae Tibbs-Rainey, has been looking into this and joins me now. Janae, good evening.
13: Good evening, Andrew.
0: This is a big one. Tell me about the case and the big penalty.
13: It is a big one. Basically, between 2019 and 2025, ASB didn't have the right systems in place to check whether money transacting through the bank, to check that money was, that there was nothing illegal that money was being used for, so not child exploitation or drug trade, sanctioned contravention, that type of thing. It didn't have the right systems in place. It didn't do the right due diligence that's required under the Act. Now, there is nothing to suggest here that that the money going through ASB, was laundered money or illegal money, dirty money. But the problem here is that ASB didn't sufficiently check it. Now, the money that went through was a lot. It was in the billions of dollars, so significant sum. The Reserve Bank, which regulates banks at the moment for this type of thing, said ASB's efforts to address the issues were due to under-resourcing because of commercial prioritisation of other matters. That sounds a bit like ASB figured that its money was best spent on other things, not on systems to check for money laundering.
0: Pretty amazing, because I remember that I had to go through so much stuff with anti-money laundering legislation that came through with so many changes to all our systems, etc., and I just presumed that the banks were already doing it. And I see Victoria Short said, yep, well, sorry, and we have invested significantly in training our people, the sort of thing we should have done right from the beginning. But the government is due to introduce a bill to Parliament later this year.
13: That's right. So the government and officials, are of the view that the penalties under the legislation are insufficient. For example, with this case here, we had, as I said before, billions transacted without being properly checked. The maximum penalty for that type of breach under the Act was only $13 million. Now, ASB and the Reserve Bank agreed that ASB would pay about half of that, so $6.7 million. That is chump change for a bank like ASB. You know, it's about 0.2% of its annual profit. You know, you could argue that that is just, ASB could just see that as a cost of doing business. You know, $6 million could be much less than the cost of investing in systems to comply with the law. So the government is aware of this issue, not necessarily because of this case, but more broadly. For example, in 2024, in Australia, Sky City Adelaide was fined $67 million Australian for breaches of money laundering rules. Sky City New Zealand was only fined $4 million. Pretty big difference, and they reckon that the issues were comparable. So government has said later this year it'll introduce a bill to Parliament to increase the penalties.
0: When you started talking about billions of dollars laundered and then a $6.731 million fine, I did start thinking chump change a bit. Can you summarise why this case is so important?
13: Yeah, look, I mean, banks have such an important role in our society. We transact through them. And rightly or wrongly, we've decided that, you know, the onus is on them to some degree to check that the money going through is clean, basically. Mm. It's a big, important job. And as you said before, Andrew, that process has proven quite cumbersome for people. You know, if you want to get a mortgage or if you want to do something, if you transact in cryptocurrencies, then these money laundering rules can cause you a headache, can make it difficult because the bank's needing to be very super cautious that the money is clean. But, you know, it is important with something so important that the penalties are proportionate and that banks don't just see this as a cost of doing business. So we'll have to wait and see what the law change looks like. But it seems like something needs to be done.
0: Well, good stuff, good reporting, and I thank you so much. That is Janae Tibbtraney, who is the New Zealand Herald Wellington business editor. I told you I didn't like country music, and someone's pointed out that I made a mistake. I said Brendan Hoare, didn't I? And Simon says, were you meaning Brendan Dugan or perhaps John Hoare Grinnell? Yes, I was in fact meaning both of them. And I just merged them together. It is 18 to 7. Now, you know the 6-7 meme? Yeah, you know, 6-7. If you think as a parent you can't escape it, the government can't either. NEMA, the emergency site, posted on its social media site alerting the public ahead of the National Emergency Alert Test on Sunday. The mistake they made was posting on Facebook that the alert will happen between 6 and 7 p.m. Okay. And so then the comment section was immediately flooded with the last remaining Gen Zs on Facebook all pointing out, ha, 6, 7, ha, hilarious. NEMA, you assume, are just happy to be getting the word out there with everyone saying 6, 7. It's a terrible meme for NEMA. I mean, oh, you say there's a storm coming, 6, 7. You say everyone should evacuate it. Oh, 6 or 7. No. Anyway, they posted a video referencing the meme with the caption, "Okay, we get it. This year's emergency mobile alert test is happening this Sunday between 6 and 6:59 p.m.
2: On the 14th of June, there will be one phone alert you can't ignore. Between
16: 6 and 7 p.m., all compatible phones will receive an emergency mobile alert.
0: Between 6 and 6:59. Yeah. All right, it is 17 minutes to 7. Gavin Gray out of the UK is next. This is News Talk ZB.
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0: It's 6:45 and off to the UK we go with Gavin Gray. Hello, Gavin.
3: Hi there, Andrew.
0: Belfast is burning after an attack by a Sudanese refugee and people have got rather angry.
3: Yes, I'm afraid racial tensions very, very high. I would say high across the UK after recent incidents where migrants have been in court accused of acts against UK-born citizens, you might phrase it that way. But I'm afraid in Belfast, things have been very, very difficult and nasty overnight. 100 masked men making their way down a street being reported, kicking doors, breaking windows. And when reporters said, what are you doing? They said, we're getting the foreigners out. One pastor said houses have been targeted simply because the people in them are black. He said he tried to stop them and he's trying to help them resettle. He said they're good Christian people. They're just getting out because they're black. He said, really, this does not help. And he is disgusted. Indeed, many politicians say this is outright thuggery. The cause of it? Well, we yesterday learned a 30-year-old Sudanese man had been the main suspect and detained after a very, very brutal knife attack in North Belfast. There is a victim in his 40s, currently in a serious condition in hospital with attacks and marks to his eyes, head and back. The 30-year-old Sudanese man is to appear before magistrates shortly. He's been in police custody overnight, charged with attempted murder, possession of a knife and threats to kill. Houses, cars, bins and bus were set on fire overnight with people being forced to leave the area. So a really, really difficult sight, a very difficult scene, a thoroughly unpleasant attack in the street in broad daylight with a knife a man in hospital said to be in a very serious condition. No doubt we'll get more details.
0: Yeah. Well, it looked like a beheading, didn't it? And let's just be honest about that. And that was bad. Meanwhile, the migrants themselves, if they're not being targeted, of course, by people in Belfast, they themselves are actually used by the people who actually bring them into the country. And there's a story about appalling treatment of hundreds of migrants trying to get to the UK.
3: Yes, through Libya. And I think this just goes to show the desperation of people to get out of certain countries and the willingness to pay to try and come to the UK. Equally, why the UK, it was just heard in the last story now, is becoming a very reluctant place to take anyone now. But in this instance, it was said that 300 migrants heading through Libya to the UK were kidnapped, tortured and threatened with forced organ removal, according to one report. All the men were young. They were all from Iraqi Kurdistan and they were captured by Libya by a militia there who demanded a ransom of roughly 8,000 New Zealand dollars each from their families. And then if there was no payment promptly, they were said that they would harvest their organs, harvest their kidneys in particular. Now, some of the evidence being seen suggests that, yes, some did have surgery to remove those kidneys, but they also were tortured, said they were kept at a cell in cramped conditions with nearly 180 people sharing a relatively small space. One hostage known to have died. It's unclear how many remain captive in Libya. And as I said, this really shows the desperation of people to get out and get through Libya and get into Europe.
0: Well, yes, sad, desperate, tragic. Now, talking about bits of humans, there's a very odd auction in Glasgow with bits of humans up for sale.
3: Yes, and one that's attracted a lot of criticism. Human bones, including a skull, were due to go on sale at auction in Scotland. There were lots of experts who said, look, this is unethical. It's unacceptable in any form. And it's thought the body parts probably originated in India or China and then sold overseas to be used in universities for study. Now, the lot was valued at roughly 1,200 to 2,000 New Zealand dollars and came in a box marked as belonging to an anatomy class at the University of Glasgow. I mean, it is old. And it's not illegal in the UK to sell or auction off human remains as long as they're not acquired illegally and they're not being used them for transplants. So, this is obviously something that caused a great deal of concern. There were protests and calls made to the auctioneer in Glasgow, and the auction house decided to withdraw them from sale. But certainly very, very unpleasant. And the boss of the auction house being asked lots of questions about how this managed to slip through the net of good, decent taste, as it were. But I think many would argue, well, it is an antique, but a highly unpleasant one.
0: Yes, exactly. And I have to say it resonates very much with New Zealanders, because UK museums still hold Maori and Moriori ancestral human remains, including preserved tattooed heads, which they call toi moko as well. And we're constantly asking for it back because, you know, we know where they belong, and they're not in a museum and they're certainly not in an auction house. Gavin Gray, I thank you.
3: Thanks, Andrew.
0: It is at 7:09. Now, Talkback ran hot today on Uber Eats and whether it's a sign that we've got lazy. The reason being that Uber's rideshare profits shrunk, but Uber Eats revenues up, surged 23% to $367 million. And that's a lot of money New Zealanders spend on getting food and stuff delivered. Now, I am proud to say I have never used the service, and it does reflect a certain laissez-faire attitude towards household income. If you can afford the convenience of Uber Eats, fine, it's your money. But many can't, and yet they still use it. And being all self-righteous and all, I have to say, we all have a cloth and we have to cut it appropriately. And it's like the complaints we heard a while back about food prices. Yes, prices rise, and yes, things get expensive and we can complain about it, but at the same time, you've got to feed yourself, don't you? There's always a way to economise if you want to make the effort. I believe we're having chicken again tonight. I believe that the total cost of protein that's going to be in our chicken meal is $7. A few veggies, etc. That's still a lot cheaper than most of the stuff you'll ever find on Uber Eats. But you've got to cook it. But apparently we're lazy. And Simon Galt with Heather this morning was saying the other thing about food bags, saying these days New Zealanders don't cook food, they assemble it. It is 7:08.
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0: Simon says, can you explain why you are proud of never using Uber Eats? I'm proud of it because I'm counting my pennies. I'm watching my budgets. I'm being responsible with my money. That's why I'm proud of it. That's why I don't use Uber Eats, though I probably could afford to use Uber Eats, but I just want to make sure that I'm not actually blowing money. That's just the way I am. And I'm proud of that, which is why I can do things, other things, because I didn't waste money. But anyway, that's why I'm proud of it, Simon. So look, it's time for me and my pen to go home on International Ballpoint Pen Day. And I want to say goodbye to Deb, who's texted me saying, you've got a pen and that means you're as normal as me, Andrew. I always have at least two pens at hand. I need them for my puzzle habit. So me and my pen are going to go home. And I'm going to leave you with some music, which has been chosen by Mixmaster Milicic, producer Ants.
1: Yes, well, you've been talking this hour, Andrew, about how you're not a huge fan of country music. And I have to say, I mostly agree. I mean, no disrespect to the many people who do love it. It's just not for me.
0: Yeah.
1: But even you and I have to admit that there are just a few country songs that are so good that they get even us tapping their feet. So, to play us out tonight, the Charlie Daniels Band, The Devil Went Down to Georgia. Yee-haw, Dickens! Yippee-ki-yay!
0: No, I'll give you that. My dad's favourite as well. I knew all the words. Devil went down to Georgia. He was looking for a soul to steal. He was in a bind. He was way behind. I know.
7: Johnny said, well, you're pretty good, old son. But sit down in that chair right there and let me show you how it's done.
0: Here comes the guitar.
7: Fire on the mountain, run, boys, run.
0: Producer Ants, thank you.
7: The devil's in the house producer, with the
0: Sam,
7: sun.
0: Thank you. Producer Marcus, thank you. Producer Kev, the big man who's not here tomorrow, thank you. Grand

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And he laid that golden fiddle on the ground at Johnny's feet. Johnny said, "Devil, just come on back if you ever want to try again. 'Cause I told you once, you son of a gun,

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0: 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You can text. It'll cost you 20 odd cents. 9292 ZBZB is that text line. The question is, can the NRL afford not to come to New Zealand for a second team? There have been beating around the bush and naming some team out in Perth that should be called the Quaggers, but they're called it the Bears because they're thieves from North Sydney. They've found a whole lot of money for Papua New Guinea. That's wrong. They need the second team over here. I think the broadcast deal coming up, a lot of it is hinging on a secondary team here in New Zealand. It's got everything they want. I don't think they can afford not to. I'm not saying we play strong arm. There's other thoughts around this that I'll suggest later, but they've got to come here. They've got to do it. So as a team, as a unit, as one, needs to work. Am I right or am I nuts? I can be both at the same time, incidentally. Hi, Paul. How are you?
8: Good evening, Darcy. I think it's fantastic news, and I don't think it's a matter of if. It's just a matter of when. This massive broadcast deal that they're currently negotiating will seal the deal. And I think it's great for kids around the country, especially in South Island, who dream of playing rugby league. And as far as the team goes, I mean, I'm a day one Warriors fan, but I'll tell you what, they'll be my second team.
0: Why are you so confident that this broadcast deal is essential for the hopes and the dreams, the aspirations of the South Island team? I think they are too, but why do you think that?
8: Well, Darcy, I heard rumours, you know, inverted commas, about a month ago about the NRL putting an investment into New Zealand Rugby League in terms of competitions, starting up competitions for pathways. And the guy you just spoke to just confirmed to me, you know, his meeting 3 weeks ago about the NRL want to invest in New Zealand. And that's exactly what it needs. And I think by doing it and helping the growth of the game, investing competitions, is going to be good for rugby league around the country, also for the second team, so we can have our own competition and develop something along the lines of the Harold Matthews and the Jersey Fleet competitions. We know how many players, young kids, go to Australia with their families every year to follow their dream. Well, now they can stay in New Zealand and they can do that. So yeah,
0: and it's not just the New Zealand kids, it's a lot of the island kids that come through Aotearoa as well to go over there. So there's a hotbed of development that needs to be tapped into.
8: Yeah.
0: And you, Justin Ladensdorf was our guest. He's the chair of the New Zealand Rugby League. Hear him talking about his connections with these guys. I was quite surprised. Yeah. I was like, wow, really? They're talking to you. Plainly that says a lot. But the comment around how they negotiated what was happening in Perth looks like that is the way they're going to go. They're not looking for an overlord of investor. They want a partnership to ensure continuity, and that's probably the most important thing for them.
8: Oh, yeah, definitely. I mean, one thing about the NRL is they don't rush. You know, they don't just pluck a team out of nowhere. You look at Moana Pacific and some of the other teams that have fallen by the wayside in Super Rugby. With the NRL, you know, it's been years on the planning with the Perth Bears and the PNG, so they won't be rushing into a decision, but, you know, this is certainly good news. With the bids, and I mean, it's not going to be a Canterbury team. It's going to be a South Island team, as far as I can see. It'll be representing the South Island.
0: It'll be based in Christchurch because that's where the people are and that's where the stadium is, so you have to do that. But I don't – it's like the Warriors, I can't remember. Are they the New Zealand Warriors still, or are they the Auckland Warriors, or are they the Penrose Warriors? I mean, I don't know. I don't know what's in a name, but they know what they represent, don't they? So you're confident, and you believe they can't afford not to, right? Well, they have to be here.
8: Absolutely, and if you look at the strategic moves the Warriors have made recently with these satellite programs they've got set up, academies are set up in the South Island, Dunedin, Christchurch. But I think they saw this coming. And I know back in around before COVID, Cameron George was asked about a second team. He said, well, we're probably 5 years away. Well, we're 5 years now. We're, you know, coming up 6 years since COVID started, and the time is right now. So, and I know that, you know, rugby union will be looking over their shoulder. But at the end of the day, you've got to make your product good enough and attractive enough for kids to want to want to play that game rather than accusing, you know, rugby league of stealing players. You know, kids deserve opportunity and choice in this country, and that's just the way it is, mate.
0: Mm. So it's an interesting discussion. Mate. It is exciting. I rang him up, made a yarn, and I was listening. I said, this sounds very, very good. He casually dropped the names, and I said, mate, you might want to expand on that because these names, it's not just Peter and Andrew. It's a bit more than that, right?
8: Yeah, well, the two bids, I know there was three bids, I think, but I heard a while ago that the two bids were actually talking to each other. I think the low bid and the Endicott bid.
0: They have to. They can't fight amongst themselves and hope something comes of it. And it's not only these three wannabe franchises that have to talk to each other. They've also got to engage the government. They've got to engage the council. Everybody has to sit around some table and make some sense of all this. It's not just a single effort from a single entity. Everybody has to commit and throw their cards amongst. Otherwise, it's not going to work. It needs to be a group effort. And I wonder if Philanders they were a little quiet on it earlier on the piece because they didn't want to be dealing with competing entities. They wanted everyone to come together for the good of the game in the South Island, because competition in that space would be destructive. Would that be right?
8: Yeah, well, I absolutely know. And I think when you've got guys like Graham Lowe and Frank Endicott, you know, they're all about the game with the best interests of the game. And I mean, as far as a rivalry goes, you know, can you imagine, you know, the Warriors from the North Island and that sort of rivalry game, you know, if they had that on Anzac round or whatever, that sort of game would just sell out. It would just be huge. We know how many Kiwis and great Kiwis have come from the West Coast, Canterbury, you know, all over the South Island and played rugby league. So it'd be fantastic to see, you know, a rivalry like that develop.
0: Well, positive to hear, and we hope it goes on. Paul, as always, thanks very much for your contribution. Incidentally, I've hung up on him now, but there are NRL teams that fold and fail. I'm talking to my producer, Corbin, the grasshopper boy. He's like, oh, not my lifetime. You see, but you're 12. You're not going to remember. Sorry, mate. You're not going to remember these things. There was the Chargers out of the Gold Coast. Didn't roll Rowdy. Was it Rowdy Yates, the fullback for the Chargers? They didn't last very long. Maybe, I don't know, 10 years or something like that. There was the South Queensland Crushers. They only lasted a couple of years. They didn't go well. There was an Adelaide side as well that was here for the Super League. There's a couple more as well. So some of them actually have collapsed and failed. Look, it's been a while since, so maybe they're a little better organised, but it does happen. It can happen. It is 25 minutes to 8. Your call's coming up next. Lines are open, 0800 80 10 80. Can the NRL afford not to come to New Zealand? Of course they can't. They have to be here. This is News Talk ZB.

Hump Day Wednesday, you know you love it. 0800 80 30 9292. Text, my name is Marcus. Good evening and welcome. Heddle 12, looking forward to your input tonight. Oh, wow. Where do we go tonight? Goodness gracious me. So much and so little. But anyway, feel free to get in touch if you want to. Call, text or email marcus@newstalkzb.co.nz. 9292 to text or 9292 as some say. To phone it, that's the real juice, 0800 80 1080. If you do want to get in touch, 0800 80 1080. That is the key for you to get on air. I'm just trying to think about our sweepstake for the Football World Cup. And I'm thinking, if we get people from every 48 countries or all 48 of the countries, I wonder who the last country we're going to get is going to be. Now, this is a work in progress, just so you know. There are 48 countries in the World Cup, and I will have a sweepstake. And there's no time to start it like now. I think it's going to be one of those nights. So, don't call yet. There will be 48, and I'm making up these rules as I go. And sometimes this works, and sometimes it doesn't work. But I have great faith and great energy, and there will be a prize. There will be a prize that will make you glad that you have won it. I don't know what this is at this stage. It'll be something that you want. It'll either be butter or mince or diesel. They seem to be the three things that people go on and on about wanting. Because let's face it, the cronuts aren't what they once were. You never hear a cronut now for love nor money. Remember that year? It was cronuts this and cronuts that. It was a donut made out of croissant dough. It was all the rage. I think for love nor money, you probably couldn't get one these days. The reason I'm thinking about this is because I was waiting outside work because I couldn't get a car park because hot yoga hadn't finished. I was watching a video about someone making hamburgers with croissants as the buns. Looked terrible. I could feel my arteries hardening as I watched it. Anyway, so the prize is yet to be determined, but the prize, there will be two prizes. And each will be of the value of $100 at least. So it will be worth entering. And I imagine that there will be two categories. Because as we learnt last night, that if you've got a sweepstake, the key to a sweepstake is to get people engaged right to the end. So I imagine there's going to be a prize for the people involved, for the two teams involved in the game with the widest scoring margin. And I think the record at this stage is Brazil 7-1. Who were they playing? Might have been Holland. I don't think we call it Holland. Might have been the Netherlands. Anyway, it was Germany. I was close. And there'd also be a prize for the ultimate winner from that country. But what I want this to be is an exercise in fairness and pride and celebration of the diaspora that makes New Zealand home. I suspect within this little land of ours, Aotearoa, there will be people that would be citizens from all 48 of those countries at the Football World Cup. I would hope this to be true. Now, we'll put this together on the fly, me and my producer, because Dan's very good at geography. Well, he's read maps.
Sorry, as I talk about this, Dan, I'd like a list of all the countries at the World Cup in order of population. Because would Cape Verde, I think Cape Verde will be the one that it's going to be hard to find someone in New Zealand from Cape Verde. Would that be right? That would be my suspicion. And I think you live in the golden age, Dan, because I think AI can help you with that. Or ChatGPT, whatever the stupid thing is called. So, at the end of the night, we will have 48 representations from 48 different countries. And they will be the official reps from those countries in terms of this tournament, on this show, and the Football World Cup. I think I'm going to need a pen and paper. It mightn't be the world's most riveting radio, but that's tough. I mean, 11 years of this, you try your best, you pay your money and you take your chance. And they reckon the key to radio is to take risks and get complaints. Well, we've certainly done a bit of that. There's certainly complaints. So this is the way it's going to roll. And, oh yes, there's rules. When I open the lines, and they're not open yet, you will ring up and tell me the country you want to represent. And initially, there will be a scale of different criteria. Initially, you have to be born in that place and have been a citizen. And then I reckon we'll get about the first 15 from that. That'll be New Zealand, Australia, England, Italy. I'm joking, Italy's not in it, I know that. I was just seeing if you're listening. I will go through the situation, and I reckon the first 10 or 20 will get people living in those countries. From then on, it might get a little sketchier. And we might just go for people that had residency or were born in those countries. And then it might go down the chain, and ultimately towards the end, we might just need people that visited those countries. But by the end of tonight, I want people from all 48 countries. But just to make it interesting, in order to qualify, and I only know this because I went to a meeting yesterday with my role as a councillor in Invercargill. I think it was called Risk and Assurance. I couldn't be sure. And Youth Council were there. Now, I've always had a always had mixed feelings about Youth Council. I'm never quite sure what the point of it is. But too delightful. I mean, you know, because it does seem to be, well, I don't even know what it was. I suspect it's probably because I would have wanted to be one when I was a child and, you know, all that sort of thing. Youthful energy, all that sort of stuff. But what the Youth Councils did, which I quite liked, is before they represented what had happened and introduced themselves and talked about what had happened at Youth Council, they said, hello, my name is, I forget what their name was, fun fact about me. Well, who doesn't love a fun fact? So I think before you get on to represent your country, you need to do a fun fact about yourself. No, sorry. You need to do a fun fact about the country. And then you can qualify for that. So that's the way it's going to work. So you ring up and say the country you'll be representing in the sweepstake. And we might be able to tell that from your accent or your name or just from – and anyway, it's supposed to be a bit of fun. It's supposed to make the tournament feel better for us because we're pretty sure New Zealand's not going to be in it for long. But we can say, oh, well, New Zealand's out. But I tell you what, one of Lushie's callers from Cape Verde, man, oh, man, was she a live wire. And I really hope they go all the way because she was fantastic. And she's over here because she met someone backpacking. And she's moved to New Zealand. So hopefully this will give the human faces about the whole tournament. So if I need to read the places to you, I can do that. Have we got them in deteriorating audience numbers yet, Dan? Jeez.
Who's smallest? Curacao? Pretty good guess, Lushy, eh? Curacao would be the... How many? 2 million? 150,000! Flip, they must be good at football. Flip. Where would it be? The Caribbean, wouldn't it? Gorgeous name to say, too. Curacao, Curacao, Curacao. So do you think we'll get anyone from Curacao? And then I reckon next after Curacao would be Cape Verde. So Cape Verde is second smallest. There'd be quite... How many in Cape Verde? 250,000? Then I reckon the next would be Qatar, would it? Jeepers, this is good. Lushy's on fire. Not often Lushy talks about himself in the third person, but if you get three in a row, and I did get two star signs this week and three in a row. Anyway. And the most populous country would be... Play along at home if you want. Is Indonesia there? No. I'd say the most populous would be... Is Russia not allowed to go? Are they there? Would United States... They're not the most populous, surely. I'm just trying to think for a... So United States is the most populous. I'd like to see a final between United States and Curacao. Well, a classic match here with the Minnows versus the United States of America. Anyway, that's the way it's going to work. That's the way our sweepstake works. So we're going top to bottom. So we are going... Oh, I've got the... Can you send me the list, Dan? On its way. So that's the way.

0: Now, there's a lot more teams that are available for your World Cup sweepstake, but we've got the ones that have gone are Mexico, Japan, Egypt, Iran, Germany, France, South Africa, England, Canada, Morocco, Netherlands, Jordan, Scotland, New Zealand. We've got 48 altogether. We've got 1, 2, 3, 4, 5, 6, 7, 8, 9, 10, 11, 12, 13, 14 of... So I think now on you can just name your team and it's yours. But if you're going to have a fun fact for the you got to know something about the World Cup team and the football team and a fun fact about the country, and then that is yours. And we've got a $500 prize. I think we'll get all that sorted out tomorrow on the morrow, and feel free to come through and plead your case for a team, but make yourself interesting. But don't sound too biggy. I've been around radio long enough to know that when people ring up and start begging for things, it never sounds good. Oh, 800-80-9292 to text. 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
0: Dean, it's Marcus. Good evening and welcome.
8: Oh, good evening. How are you?
0: Where are you from, Dean? You sound...
8: Well, I'm a nobody from Palmerston North. And the only fun fact I can give you about Palmerston North is

0: Scotland.
1: Oh. Wow, it's a long way to go back, isn't it, by ship?
0: Oh, it was fabulous. Like a world of its own.
1: So they went to Scotland, came to New Zealand, went back to make sure they'd done the right thing by moving to New Zealand?
0: No, they definitely did. They went back to see family that they hadn't seen for 30 years.
1: Oh, that's beautiful.
0: Stayed there for a year and came back through the Suez Canal.
1: Did you see many people playing football as you went through the Panama Canal?
0: Yep, I went, no, not through the canal, but I went to football in Scotland. Wow, what an education. Glasgow Rangers versus Celtic.
1: It's all Catholics versus Protestants, isn't it? It's kind of quite heated.
0: Absolutely. It's protected by my uncles.
1: I haven't really known about that since we got talked about this year, how fraught that is. That sounds like it's full on.
0: Oh, full on. You have to know the song, though, so you know which song to sing.
1: What song was it?
0: The Rangers song.
1: There's
0: not a team like the Glasgow Rangers. No, not one. No, not one. Fabulous night.
1: It's all yours. Panama. Shame I couldn't give you Scotland, Rose. 23 past 11.
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1: 25 past 11. Katrina, it's Marcus. Welcome. Who do you want?
12: Oh, I was hoping to get South Korea.
1: God, it's yours. Brilliant. They'll be good.
12: Yeah, I would say so. They've been around for a while. Perfect.
1: Yep, I think you're very lucky. They're 25th in the world, country of 50 million. I think you'll win, Katrina.
12: Wow.
1: You gonna watch any of it, or are you just after the prize?
12: No, I will watch some of it, definitely.
1: Some of it.
12: I can't watch it all. I'll be there all day and all night.
1: Good on you. Love you. Larry, welcome.
13: Hi, Marcus.
1: Who do you want?
13: Ghana.
1: Wow. Oh, Duncan Ghana.
13: From Ghana.
1: Are you from Ghana?
13: Yes.
1: Oh, have you been there before to the World Cup?
13: No, never been to World Cup before.
1: So it's Ghana's first time, is it?
13: No. We've been a couple of times.
1: Did you get out of the pool stage?
13: Yes.
1: What year?
13: 2008.
1: Okay, wow. They've been there on four occasions.
13: Yes.
1: Oh, they've done very well. Round of 16, 2006, quarterfinal 2010.
13: Copy that.
1: Yeah. But why are they ranked lower than you think their past would indicate? Have they come off the boil a bit?

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2: 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Northland to Waitomo, including Coromandel, Bay of Plenty, Taupo and Taumarunui. Fine with morning frosts in sheltered places. Gisborne and Hawke's Bay. Cloudy periods with isolated showers, clearing from the south through this morning and afternoon. Taranaki to Wellington, including Taihape and Wairarapa. Mainly fine with areas of frost to start. Cloud increasing this afternoon with a possible evening shower. Nelson and Buller to Westland, partly cloudy with areas of morning frosts, isolated showers spreading north this evening. Marlborough, Canterbury and Otago, mainly fine with morning frosts in sheltered places. However, scattered rain developing about Otago this evening, with cloud developing about Christchurch. Fiordland and Southland, cloudy with showers about Fiordland, spreading elsewhere this afternoon and turning to rain this evening with possibly heavy falls. And for the Chatham Islands, often cloudy with a few showers.

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0: I think the thing I worry about with Labor is that it's just going to be spending money, offering the demographic who they're thinking of vote for the money, courtesy of the rest of us. And I just think we need something a bit more nuanced than just the pork barrel. But, you know, the pork barrel politics, I guess. Is that the right expression or is that talking about something else? In terms of actual ministers benefit, you know, politicians benefiting from something. I'll check my metaphors on that one. Dave, hello.
7: Your metaphors are fine. Smacks of desperation, in my opinion. Short-sighted, not much thought gone into anything, really. It's going to $66 million for transport. I do like to see full buses, though. Very, very rarely do I around Christchurch or Canterbury see a full bus.
0: Unless you're taking the bus, you don't want a full bus. You want a nice sort of half full bus, so you've got room to spread out.
7: I'd settle up on the giant 29-inch before I jumped on a public transport, Tim. I just can't stand it. It's just not me. I like my independence. That's what it comes down to, I think.
0: I'm into the biking. I would get into town and where I need to go quicker on my bike than I would if I used public transport.
7: Same. And now, haircut, I'd like my haircut. I don't give myself a bad haircut with my clippers, I don't think.
0: Give yourself a number 3 or something, or what?
7: No, number 0. I'm 0. I'm Peaky Blinders. It's a Peaky Blinder cut with the leaf. I'm getting a bit short on the top, Tim, so the top generally doesn't get touched, but the sides do. Because I don't like it down around my ears, circa the 1960s, 1970s, you know, with the long sideboards and what have you.
0: Sideburns. Now, the 70s sideburns, you know.
7: Yeah, I know. I remember.
0: What do we think of that and the big sort of Ted Lasso moustache and all that?
7: Oh, no, the Gombergers. No, it's gone, well gone, dead and buried as far as I'm concerned. I do like the clean cut look with the shaved sides with my own hair clippers, and I do a pretty good job. It's only me who's going to complain anyway, and I don't. Yeah. I'm quite happy with it.
0: Actually, you know what you've reminded me of? This is not a hairstyle thing, but remember when it was a certain type of academic or something or office worker, the shorts, long socks and sandals.
7: Yeah.
0: What the hell was that? Actually, to be honest, there was the time when, and all the teachers, a lot of the teachers used to have it, sort of shorts, quite short shorts, and long socks and shoes.
7: That's it, I remember.
0: With a tie and a short sleeve shirt.
7: Yeah.
0: Woo, what the hell was that?
7: Cringeworthy.
0: Actually, wouldn't it be funny if that came back? That literally no.
7: I don't think so. I wouldn't be laughing, and I certainly wouldn't be sporting it. But look, I've got to have my bit of a word on Trump. Yes, he's trying, but what a absolute mess. You know, Iran, and it's such a complicated issue, isn't it? You've got the proxies, and you know, I got to thinking the other day, the only real way to sort the Iran and Revolutionary Guard, who I think is far more extreme than what was.
0: Oh, no, they're a horrendous organisation, and the women's rights in Iran, I mean, are an absolute disgrace.
7: What rights? Yeah, they're oppressed. To overthrow this and still a new regime, and open nations' right to the Strait of Hormuz, international trade, is a full land invasion. And that is boots on the ground, which is, I don't think the American public nor Congress is going to allow. But this, I think, is the only real way to take control of the Hormuz, etc., and the proxies, Hamas, what have you. Goodness me, what a...
0: Look, I still think that one of the big turds in the punch bowl is Netanyahu. But then again, you know, I mean, if look at the chicken and the egg, which came first, who bombing who, you know, from the river to the sea, you know, it's...
7: Don't forget October the 7th.
0: No, I know.
7: You know, look, you've got to look on both sides of the coin and not just say, you know, one-eyed view to it. And Netanyahu does... in some ways. Now, I've got to have a quick word on Wellington. I'm not in Wellington. I've got no skin in the game. But alarmist catastrophism, installing fear and populist control of freedoms, finances and will. I think we are living in an age, and we do have a tsunami alarming on this month, June the 14th. I keep seeing it appear on the TV and of had an update on my blinking phone, which annoys me. Oh, it says you can turn the sound down, you know, that...
0: That stresses... I mean, isn't it something that instantly, if you were to take the country's blood pressure after one of those alerts gone off, everyone would be peaking.
7: Exactly. And it's just turning me off it and towards what I've just said, alarmist catastrophism. Do we really have to be constantly installed and punch drunk from fear? Because I just honestly believe there's nothing to fear except fear itself. And we should, in the populace here of New Zealand, not be living in a constant state of fear, because it does lead to controlling us, the public. To fleece us one way or the other, the finances and the will destabilise, you know, from possible foreign intent, you know what I'm saying? Prime prepped and leading to migrant invasion. Well, goodness me, did you see that guy kneeling astride this guy and slashing away?
0: Oh, just horrendous.
7: Horrendous, again. But this is the second time in at least 2 weeks, Tim, that we have said this. Don't forget. You know,
0: there are thousands of legitimate immigrants who don't cause these problems, and
7: I hear you, but you can see why
0: people are like,
7: absolutely
0: outraged,
7: fired by the trigger.
0: It must be a mental health thing. Why would someone attack?
7: I don't know. But would you not embrace the country who has taken you in as a as a migrant, as someone, and embrace that country and try and do what's best? I mean, I think of that 18-year-old, and that if I was there in that country, that would fire me too to dress in black and go and make my feelings known. Mm. Was it an island, Tim? Do you recall?
0: Yeah, Ireland. These protests were in Ireland. Yeah.
7: It was an island. Good on. Well, in Glasgow, which is a fairly tough suburb, I understand, or a tough city, you know, they're not shirking violence, are they? You know.
0: Well, no, with all the terrorism. Belfast. Every time I hear the name Belfast, I remember that joke. Well, it was a black humour joke. What's the fastest scam in the world?
7: Yeah.
0: Pass the parcel in a Belfast pub.
7: Because of the bomb, yes.
0: Anyway.
7: But they're known as the old Liverpool Kiss too. But anyhow, I just think of that. It's the second time in as many weeks that we've spoken about this. Yep. It's all the same Sudanese or whatever. I don't know, mate. But it's good to hear you on, and I'll keep listening because I'm about to hit the fart seat. Good morning, mate.
0: Okay, cheers, mate. Okay, Matt's next.
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0: News Talk ZB. By the way, a few texts about the fashion style I remembered, and somebody said, Craig says, Tim, I remember at school my tech drawing teacher used to wear socks with the suspenders to hold them up. That sort of freaked me out a little bit. Take care. I think that's, by the way, Craig means he's wearing shorts with them, so... And hi, Tim, that was my husband's dress code when he worked for the old post office in Christchurch. He also had a long mo going down the side of his mouth. Thought he was just the goods. Oh, is that early 70s, late 70s or smack in the middle? In my mind, I think it's like mid late 70s, isn't it? I don't know. Anyway. Wouldn't it be fun if that came back again and all the, you know, journalists, all the guys were in shorts and long socks and shoes and tie and short sleeve shirt. It'd be fantastic. Anyway, Matt, hello. Oh, hang on. That's me again. I've done it again, Matt. Just stand by, stand by, stand by. There you are. Hello.
17: G'day again.
0: Yes. Hi.
17: You've rocked about every band.
0: Oh, your reception's a bit iffy there, Matt. Can you switch ears or something?
17: Not really.
0: Oh, that's all right. No, I don't know. Sometimes it's just weird with mobiles. Yeah, carry on.
17: Yeah, okay. Well, hopefully it's all right. Just resting on my chest. I'm lying in bed like I always do.
0: Oh, okay.
17: This time of night. Yeah, so I can't really change much.
0: Your phone is resting on your chest.
17: Yeah.
0: Oh, so well, you got it on speak.
17: Yeah, I've always speak to phone. Maybe that is why, but
0: no, you're a good mate. That is an interesting. It's an interesting image there. It's sort of kind of intimate. It's like we're just having a nice little chat with Matt while he lies in bed. Anyway,
17: I won't tell you what I'm wearing. Anyway,
0: I'm guessing it's not much now. Oh no, it's on a oh hell. Oh, okay. Anyway,
17: you
0: right.
17: Don't ask.
0: Bedtime with Matt.
17: That's the one.
0: Yeah.
17: With terrible hairdos, I've rocked just about all of them over the years. Currently, I've got like a mohawk, but it's not spiked up like a punk, but it's just kind of hidden under my hat generally. But a long bit at the back and kind of long, you know. But I've had dreadlocks down to my bum before. I've done the skullet before. Yep.
0: A dreadlocks? I must say, I was just wonder, you know, what's living in the midst of those dreadlocks, you know, what sort of bacteria and stuff, but I don't know enough about them because I've never had to maintain dreadlocks.
17: Yeah, not so much bacteria, a bit of lint.
0: Oh, yeah.
17: Yeah, just matted hair.
0: Is it hard to dry them?
17: Yep, they're like little sponges and... used to sort of wring them out, you know, give them a squeeze and a twist and the water would come out. They are a bit gross when you think about it. But
0: I'm on the gross side of things, but, you know, each to their own, I guess.
17: Yeah, it was just something I was into when I was younger. Then again, I had them in my 30s again, so that was just
0: how long did it take to grow them?
17: Oh, geez, years, yes. Mine started from riding on the motorbike because I got sick of combing it every after the ride, you know, and
0: It
17: would just mess up by itself. And then I kind of just gave up. And
0: Do they just appear if you just let them dreadlocks after a while, if you stop combing it and just... Or do you have to cultivate them?
17: Yeah, you've got to sort of play with them and split them up from each other, or they'll form one big, massive dreadlock if you're not careful. I've seen people like that. One big, massive mat. I've got a big, long goatee at the moment because I haven't shaved it for quite a while either. But, yeah.
0: Oh, you're a bit hirsute. Okay.
17: I didn't even know their word. What's that?
0: Hairy.
17: Ah, yeah, a little bit.
0: Great word, isn't it? Hirsute.
17: It is. I'm trying to get to wizard mode, but it only gets about 5-6 inches and then it seems to stop.
0: Yeah. It basically describes someone, this is the direction, who's exceptionally hairy, shaggy or bearded.
17: Yep, you better be. Yeah.
0: That's you. Okay. Actually, I knew a guy who was so hairy that literally the big challenge for him was to work out when to stop shaving. So he'd shave his, because he'd do his face, then down his neck, and then he'd just have to stop. And where it did stop, he looked like he was wearing a hairy T-shirt. It was just, that was definitely her suit.
17: I've seen guys like that. I feel a bit sorry for them to be that hairy. All down the back and neck and the front. Shoulders, everything.
0: I can't remember who it was, but this guy said, who was very a different person, but he used to have a lot of hair sort of on his back and chest, and he said one time his girlfriend at the time or his wife or something opened the shower door while he was in there, and she was rubbing this stuff on his back, and he's like, "What's that?" And he goes, "Oh," she says, "it's just a nice sort of conditioner and moisturizer," but it was that Veet hair removal gel or something. And he said he looked down at his feet. And there was just this carpet, all his hair had come out. So she obviously preferred him with less anyway. Oh, God.
17: Goes to show she didn't like it much.
0: No, yeah. No.
17: But before I ran out of time, just going on to the kept travel thing from Labour, I think mostly it's a dog, but in some ways, in some areas, it could be beneficial, like, the Wairarapa to Wellington commute, people on the train, it would be a good idea. Get less people off that road.
0: Yeah, I don't know when it goes to intercity stuff or into sort of town, what is, what it'll apply to. So you're saying where Wairarapa to Wellington, how long a trip is that?
17: I haven't driven over it for a while. To be honest, I think it's about 40 minutes. Might be wrong. It's been
0: because
17: a while,
0: it's not going to apply. It's not going to apply to the Waiheke ferry. I mean, because
17: one
0: kid's return trip is $20.
17: Yeah, but there will be some places that it is a good idea. It's just what I'm trying to get at.
0: But isn't the incentive to use the train from, it's Masterton to Wellington, basically, the train, I think. Isn't the incentive just the fact that it's just a way better way to get into Wellington? I mean, that's one of the things about Wellington. It has had quite good trains between various areas.
17: Yeah, that's what I'm getting at, yeah. Less people in their cars and on the train, especially because if there's an accident on that road, no one can get home.
0: At
17: least you go the real long way, which is up where I am in Woodville.
0: Yeah.
17: And it's like a three or four hour detour.
0: Yeah.
17: So, there's plenty of other roads, even like Livin to Wellington, more people on the train would probably be good.
0: Yeah.
17: If they're going to the same job every day, you know, and they know their routine.
0: Yeah.
17: It's good for some, but overall, it's not a winner, but in some little areas. Yeah.
0: Yeah.
17: Anyway, that's about it.
0: No, good on you, Matt. Hey, nice to hear from you, buddy.
17: All right, and just quickly.
0: Yep.
17: Hey, Google, play Sadie the Cleaning Lady.
0: Oh, I guess, did I do that one night? I did, didn't I? Yeah, I don't
17: you
0: think...
17: You did it to me yesterday, and I was listening to your show while I was walking, and it kept cutting in with...
0: Oh, with ABBA?
17: Yeah.
0: Oh, yeah, yeah. No, I think I... No, let's not do the cleaning lady one. I don't think it'll work because you are coming down the line and then going out in radio, sort of the radio tone. It's my voice that's probably more likely to set it off for people, but I wouldn't be that cruel. If I was ever going to trigger people's phones with music, you know.
17: I was hoping it would do it to your phone, but hey, Bex.
0: No.
17: But never mind.
0: No.
17: I played Tim. It was very funny.
0: Bad. Okay, cheers, mate. Thanks, Matt.
17: Cheers.
0: All right. Right, where are we up to? Actually, we'll come back with Wesley and we'll close the hour out with a few texts, and then we've got John holding for the start of the next hour. It is 12 minutes to 1, News Talk ZB.
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0: News Talk ZB with Tim Beveridge. Wesley, g'day.
20: Hello. Yeah, I have to laugh about the Hey Google stuff, because in America, a news broadcaster got caught out with Alexa doing the same thing, talking about a food item and then going, hey, Alexa, blah, blah, blah, and the next minute they're getting inundated with thousands of false orders, all because of what a news broadcaster had said.
0: Oh, crikey.
20: Yeah.
0: Yeah, I think you can train your phone to only respond to your voice as well. So if people, yeah, I don't know, but yeah.
20: Newer phones, yes, you can, but older phones, not so much.
0: Oh, okay. Well, yeah, that makes sense.
20: But, yeah, obviously the big news out of Wellington, obviously, is the ongoing disruptions from a train crash. Because with the Johnsonville train line down, it's impacting heavily on the local bus network, because 3,000 people use the Johnsonville line during the morning and afternoon peak, which is a two-hour period.
0: The question is, I guess, and when you say that, it makes me think that, look, if public transport works, you use it, and it's not about whether the government suddenly made it a bit cheaper or not. I mean, I think if I lived in Wellington and it suited me, I'd get public transport if I could. And if I couldn't, I'd drive.
20: But. Well, for me, as you well know, because I've been heavily involved in campaigning for public transit improvements and things, as I'm the creator of the Community Connect initiative. So I've been heavily involved in the public transit space. So when public transit has issues, it impacts traffic flows negatively, hugely.
0: Oh, it's terrible. Yeah, absolutely. And in fact, motorists rely on public transport to some degree, because, you know, it helps them get where they're going. Actually, that's only watching the busways. Like, if I lived out in Howick or Pakuranga, the busways, you know, the really in rush hour, I think you'd be very tempted to catch the bus because there's a separate road, literally, just for the buses.
20: But half the time now, with the bus lanes here in Newtown that have been installed in front of the hospital and that, it's actually faster to catch the bus into the city than it is to drive.
0: Well, you see, I think you're making the case that it's not about the price. It's about the fact that you can get where you need to go. I mean, you're already saving money on public transport. And when you're saving time, bingo. I mean, wouldn't it be – look, isn't it funny? I mean, I think most people would love it if we had a public transport system that would get most of us where we're going, you know, efficiently.
20: You guys in Auckland, when they bring the
0: CRL,
20: Central Rail Loop online, that will have a huge shift in public transit and how it operates.
0: Well, that's actually the point, isn't it? God, I wish they'd bloody open the thing. I've been trying to get a preview of it. Actually, I got my producer from a weekend show to reach out to them, but no luck.
20: Yeah, but as a public transit user myself, because for me, my disability means that's my only option.
0: Yeah.
20: And as someone who's spent many years commuting on the Johnsonville train line in Wellington, I know the impacts, and I know when it fails and how much of an impact it has.
0: Well, is cost an issue for you, though, or do you just, I mean, obviously... I think we're talking about slightly different things almost. So you're talking about having a train system that's reliable and the Labor policy about making it cheaper. Is that a make or break for you or what?
20: Actually, for me, reliability is a critical factor into getting people to use it, because if it's reliable, people will use it. If it's not reliable, people won't use it. And
0: bingo.
20: Having the discount. The discounts will encourage people to start using it.
0: Do you get to use cheaper taxis if you've got a mobility? Would you have I don't know how it works, mobility cards, etc., or if you've got a disability?
20: I am a total mobility user, yes, because of my disability. But I'm also the creator of the Community Connect initiative, which is the discount initiative for community service card holders. And that all came out of a time when public transit completely failed because we didn't have drivers to drive buses.
0: How's it work, the total mobility thing, if you need to get a taxi? Is it like you pay a third of the fare or something, or how does that work?
20: You pay, depending on how far you're traveling, you pay it's 75% off, but it's going to drop to 65% off soon.
0: Yeah.
20: Is that because
0: the government's made changes to it?
20: The national government is basically demanding that we pay more of a share. And it's the same with public transit. Again, a lot of public transit agencies have been forced to put their fares up because National has cut the funding.
0: Yeah.
20: And that's why people are getting so frustrated, is because public transit is so vital in some parts of this country, and yet people can't afford to use it because National wants to make it a for-profit operation.
0: That's not true. It's not public transport is still massively subsidized.
20: It's massively subsidized, but National wants to cut the subsidy back.
0: Yeah, well, there's a difference between cutting a subsidy and trying to make it profitable, because if everyone had to pay the true cost of public transport, that would be probably a disaster for everyone, to be honest.
20: Yeah, and if National got their way, it's just... Well, obviously, here in Wellington, as the things continue, as you're well aware, obviously we've had a major crash on one of our train lines.
0: I got you. Hey, I'm going to have to go in a minute, but I think the problem is if you're talking about reliability, someone's got to pay. I mean, if the major issue for you is reliability with the trains, then that has a cost to it as well. And I guess that's the question, isn't it? Maybe a better announcement is. You know, making sure that the right investments are going into ensuring that public transport is more reliable.
20: Well, that's why there's questions over why a major technology upgrade hasn't been done on the Wellington Rail Network.
0: Yeah. Well, I mean, that's a big question. Yeah. Who is that, a central government thing or a council thing or who?
20: Central government would have had to have provided funding because of the sheer scale of the upgrade that would have been needed.
0: Sure. Of course, yeah. I mean, God, and you've got enough costs going on in Wellington. Okay. Hey, thanks, Wesley. It is 3 minutes, just gone 3 minutes to one.
1: News Talk ZB Extra.
0: It's been said this budget delivers for Auckland. What's the single thing Aucklanders will actually notice first in their daily lives, do you think?
21: Well, look, the reality is when Auckland's doing well, New Zealand's doing well, the budget that we announced is very much about supporting Auckland's growth and the specific investments that Auckland are going to see play through. Housing Growth Fund is a new area. We heard a lot from councils around, you know, they need more support around housing growth, around infrastructure. So Auckland will probably see in the region of just over $30 million coming in on the 1st of April 27 within that category alone. Obviously the rail aspect, you know, CRL is going to be the most significant project in Auckland and actually New Zealand in the context of transport investment. In that we've got a significant amount of money going into rail reform and metropolitan rail.
1: That was a Newstalk ZB Extra.
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0: We used to love taking the train. We'd actually take the car to get to the train station, but it wasn't very far. We would catch the bus, the train from Glen Innes to either the city or to Sylvia Park, and it worked. I mean, the train in that respect was quick. It's something like an 11-minute ride to Sylvia Park, and that you don't have to park. I mean, you don't have to look for parking on a busy day. Likewise, into the city, we used to go and have sushi in the city together, and I took it because it worked. It was convenient, and it was a great way to get around. And actually, with you, with my little daughter, it was fun. I enjoyed it. So I don't think whether it's capped at $20 a week would have been a factor for people if you're taking it. You're taking it because it's a better solution for you, full stop. But if you're a public transport user, why do you take it? 0800 80 1080. 29 minutes past one.
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0: News Talk ZB. Right, let's have a look at a few texts. I'm sorry, actually, that call with John really rained on my parade and the vibe of the show, because he actually genuinely made me angry that time. I mean, we're all humans in this job and we make mistakes, and I'll talk to him again, no doubt, but, some tune is going to have to change, including just judging all people by one particular one or other particular label or whatever, but it has rained on the vibe of the show, really, hasn't it? So if you feel like you want to cheer me up, then give it a go. Oh, I can probably do it myself. Anyway, right. Let's have a look at some texts, shall we? We'll go with one that's hot off the press, and then I'll go through some that we've received since I started the show. G'day, Tim. The new public transport policy unveiled by Chris Hipkins is a lazy vote-bribing scheme. He's not being transformative. There's no innovation nor creative thought in this. No improvement in our public transport system. He's just splashing out taxpayers' money to buy the votes of city folk. I'm not surprised, but very disappointed in Labour. That's Roger in Goon. Where's Goon supposed to be? I'm suddenly having a mental blank on that. Actually, Roger, I don't think you could have put that better. So, there's a few points, I think, where you've got it right. The first is, it's a lazy vote-bribing scheme. It's not transformative. There's no innovation nor creative thought in this. No improvement in our public transport system. He's just splashing out taxpayers' money to buy the votes of city folks. I mean, that is one of the... I think that's an excellent text, because every single point is right. Even if you love the policy because you're a public transport user, I don't think you can disagree with Roger at all, because it is a vote bribe. It's not transformative, not innovative, not creative, no improvement in public transport. It's just splashing out taxpayers' money. I almost feel I need to... save that and print it. I might use it for my, because we'll probably discuss it on the on the Weekend Collective, I guess, on our panel. So I'm just going to take a screenshot of that, Roger, and I'm going to rip you off. Completely channel that. Okay. I mean, seriously, is there anything to disagree with in that? I've read it out a couple of times. Won't do it a third time because I want to flog it to death, but there we go. Christine, by the way, said, this is after Matt's call, she said, I've just hopped into bed and can't get the image of Matt lying in bed with the phone vibrating on his chest out of her head. And on the dreadlocks, talking about bad hairstyles, my friend who's a hairdresser, this text says, refuses to cut off dreadlocks because he thinks about what's lurking inside them. Disgusting. Hello there. Hello. There used to be public transport in Wellington and it was very useful. Then they did things to it that made it unusable, and the lack of genuine public transport in this region is an extreme nuisance, says Alan. Actually, Alan, I always assumed that public transport in Wellington was still good. What have they done that's made it unusable? Because I thought that Wellington, one of the good things about Wellington was that it was decent public transport. I mean, of course, visibly the train rattling along the side of the harbour there always looks good. But I don't know, if you live in other sort of up the hills and through valleys and stuff in Wellington, maybe it's not so great. I don't know. But feel free to let me know what they've changed that really has ruined it. Robert says, I'm actually embarrassed on behalf of Hipkins for goodness sake. If this is a major policy announcement, I'm no words at all. I'm very car reliant and I won't be changing my habits. What a joke. That's from Robert. Hi, Tim. I'm a staunch Labor voter, but the latest policy is pathetic. Roll on National, regards Jane. So not staunch means you have been a staunch Labor voter. Luke says, I work with special needs people who get discount public transport, but it blows me away they should have to pay anything. This person says, Siobhan says, public transport commuters are tax players. Duh. You've begun Labor bashing early this morning, Tim. Calm down. No, I've begun a bad policy bashing this morning, Siobhan. Public transport commuters are taxpayers. Yeah, but they're the ones who are getting the financial benefit of a particular policy by about $1,200 a year, according to Tangi Utakere. Another one from Kristen. Tim, Labor's new transport? Oh my goodness, makes no sense. I have a builder son, two teachers who travel. Chris H. and his team have lost the plot. Regards, Kristen. Tim, nothing for the Deep South. Labor won't win. It's too late, says Jane. And good morning, Tim. After nearly three years of sitting on their backsides, barking at passing cars, and all they can come up with, it's typical Labor rubbish. They couldn't come up with a meaningful policy if their collective brain cells became active. Cheers, Neil. And another one, just on the fashion thing, it would be fun to dig into the fashion, the worst ever fashion trends that we don't want to see return. I think that there's something that's so bad about the, you know, forget the Roman sandals and socks, but the long walk socks and dress shoes and shorts with a short sleeve shirt and a tie, I think was a ripper of a fashion. It was terrible. But it was also repeatable, I think. But it won't be repeated because, I mean, the only time you get to see these fashions is when somebody does a period, you know, a TV thing set in the 70s and everyone rocks out with those fashions. Anyway, 0800 80 10 80. But also, if you take public transport, why did you do it? Why do you do it? Did you do it? Why'd you make the switch? Or have you always done it? Because there'll be people who've never had a car licence, although they're few and far between. Back in a mo.
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0: Newstalk ZB with Tim Beveridge. Richard, hello.
10: Kia ora, Tim.
0: Hello, how are you? I'm all right.
10: You're good. Kapai. Now I remember when I used to live in Auckland and we'd get the monthly bus pass.
0: Yep.
10: I'm pretty sure it was about $68, and that's still cheaper than what they're offering now, isn't it?
0: Well, when did you have the monthly bus pass?
10: Oh, this is way back about 45 years ago.
0: Oh.
10: When I was doing my apprenticeship up in Auckland.
0: Yeah, well, that was quite a lot of money back then. Where were you travelling from? Was the bus...
10: Just Bockhouse Bay, west of Auckland to Silver City.
0: Oh, yeah.
10: Diamond Street, I think it was.
0: Yeah, was that a good way of getting around?
10: Yeah, it was. I enjoyed it.
0: What about, have you used the bus in the intervening 40 years?
10: Well, I was in Dunedin for a little while, and all I had was shuttles.
0: Oh, yeah.
10: And I was in Wellington for a little bit, and I was in Salem, Wainui, Amata.
0: Yeah.
10: Had to catch a bus to go over the hole.
0: Yeah.
10: And catch a train to take you to a trolley bus.
0: Oh, that's right,
10: and
0: yeah.
10: You're there. It was great. And when I was in Wanaka, they actually don't have buses. Only school buses.
0: No, they don't. I mean, there's a lot of parts in New Zealand where there is little or no public transport, yeah.
10: Yes, I was quite lucky because my social worker managed to get me a total mobility card.
0: Oh, okay. Was that because of a disability or because of...
10: disability.
0: Okay. So how do you get around these days?
10: I'm trying to work out how to do these Lime scooters. Actually, I'm in Christchurch now, so it's flat and everything's handy.
0: Oh, okay. So you walk everywhere?
10: Yeah, the maximum distance I walk is probably about 10, quarter of an hour's walk.
0: Oh, yeah,
10: and
0: okay.
10: And then quarter of an hour back. But, I'm 64 this year. Next year I retire.
0: Okay. You're still wanting to get around, won't you? Have you ever driven?
10: Yes.
0: Okay.
10: I have. I had a bad head injury where I had a stake through my head.
0: And, oh, hell. Bloody hell. That sounds horrendous.
10: Yeah, it was. I broke my jaw in 10 places through the roof of my mouth and came out by my eyebrow.
0: Bloody hell. Jeez, that sounds horrendous.
10: I know, I'm still trying to get on top of it. See, way back in 7th of January 1980, there was no PTSD.
0: Hmm.
10: So
0: that sounds dreadful, mate. I'm sorry you've been through that, Richard. Anyway.
10: That's all right. I'm still alive.
0: Yeah. Well, good luck with retirement and everything anyway, okay?
10: Thanks, Jim.
0: See you, mate. Bye-bye. Tim, but never mind. I think he said Jim, didn't he? Close enough. So actually, some people, Donald and Omaru has texted me and called me Jim again. I'm assuming he knows it's Tim, but some people do. I mean, Jim and I are completely different. I mean, in terms of our style and presenting, I think we're quite different, aren't we? I mean, I don't mean that one of us is better than the other or anything. I mean, we're just different. I quite like listening to Jim, I must say. But it's just a reassuring sort of presence, isn't he? Anyway, let's go to Catherine. Good morning.
11: Hi, Tim. I'm just really interested because I know that you had a career in the past as a defence lawyer.
0: Briefly. You need to turn off that speaker again.
11: I can't because otherwise I can't hear you. It's just my phone is a mess, okay?
0: Well, tell you what, you just say what you need to say in one long bit and then we'll go because I can't have my voice bouncing back at me like this.
11: Okay, cool, but I would actually like a little bit of information from you if I can. I'm not looking for, like, free, like, legal information because I do have been assigned a public defence system lawyer because I'm facing criminal charges because I acted out against the police. But just one of the things that I am interested in is that my offensive weapon charge is under section 202A, the subsections 4A, and I feel like by putting me under the subsection of 4A, they've removed the possibility of me putting my defence forward as there was no intention to harm a person because they've put it under, I believe it's a different criteria. It's like property or something like that. So, you know, like I just feel like there's been they can accuse me of something, but then they've removed the defence possibility through the subsection that they've put it through. Do you sort of, like, have any previous experience of, like, I don't know, just what it's like to be a defence lawyer and have to deal with, like, police prosecution charges and things where you come across them and you think, oh, that sounds rather clinical?
0: Well, you need to turn off the speaker. Right now, otherwise I can't talk back.
11: I'll try. I'm not really going to hear you, but I'll talk my... I'll turn my speaker off. Give me a second.
0: And hold the phone up to your ear.
11: Yeah, so I'm doing that.
0: Can you hear me all right?
11: Not really. Can't really hear you at all. You just answered me.
0: Okay.
11: Hold it up to your ear.
0: Are you charged under Section 202A of the Crimes Act, are you?
11: Yes, I am. That's my next court appearance.
0: Okay.
11: But the problem for me, it's considering, is the subsection is 4A.
0: Okay, so it's basically possession in a public place of an offensive weapon, right?
11: Yeah, but it was a hammer.
0: Well,
11: I had a hammer in my bag.
0: Yes, and I guess...
11: So I had no reasonable excuse to be carrying a hammer, and that's why I've been charged with possession of an offensive weapon.
0: Well, it's just a question of the law. So did you have a reasonable excuse for carrying it?
11: Well, what I did was because I was very, like, unhappy with some of the police treatment that I had personally received, which it does happen, you know, like people can have negative experiences with the police. And so I threw an empty wine bottle at the Federal Street Police Station. And then they found me on the street and arrested me, and I also had a hammer in my bag. I believe that I was quite intoxicated at that time. I have a bit of an alcoholism problem at the moment, but the possession of the hammer, it would have been my thinking at the time, would have been like, oh my God, like, what if the bottle doesn't smash? Like, I'm going to have to break it. You know, so there's absolutely no intention to harm. Like, I would never harm another person is what really bothers me. And I feel
0: you're not charged with using it. Have you got a lawyer?
11: Yes, I do have a public defence service lawyer, and she's really lovely.
0: What's she saying?
11: She's saying, you know, you're not going to go to jail, and, you know, we'll sort it out. And she's really lovely. But
0: is she saying that you probably need to...
11: Subsection 4A.
0: Is she saying that you need to plead guilty? or what?
11: No, we've pleaded not guilty so far. And then we have our next court appearance and then we will plead.
0: What, you might plead guilty or you're going to stay not guilty?
11: So what happened with the process, which is, it's new to me, I've never been through this court process, is that my last appearance, I pled not guilty, and then the police had to give my lawyer and myself a full disclosure report. So I got the full disclosure, and they do have CCTV of me on Federal Street, and they do have photographic evidence of a hammer. So, but it was in my bag, but they have stated that there was, I didn't use it against anyone or threaten anybody.
0: It is interesting. The legislation. I'm not a lawyer. I mean, I don't practice law any longer, so your lawyer will no doubt handle this, but...
11: So yeah, I know, you've been a defence lawyer, right?
0: No,
11: like, it's
0: years ago.
11: Pretty interesting stuff, right?
0: Years
11: like,
0: ago.
11: Being a defence lawyer, pretty bloody interesting job.
0: I didn't do it for, I only did it for a couple of years, but it's interesting because you're charged under 4A that you have with you in any public place any knife or offensive weapon or disabling substance.
11: It wasn't
0: substance.
11: A knife, it was a hammer in my bag.
0: Or offensive weapon. And
11: yeah, so a hammer is an offensive
0: and it
11: weapon.
0: Says that in a section in subsection 4A, which is one where you're charged in, it means any article made or altered for use for causing bodily injury or intended. This is the question. They do have to establish an intention that you had it with you for the use of causing bodily injury. So they would have to prove that.
11: Because I've read that section 4A removes that defence. It goes into like property damage or something. There's another subsection where you
0: because the subsection 1 specifically says this is what an offensive weapon is in reference to 4A. So 4A refers to an offensive weapon and an earlier section, subsection 1, defines what that offensive weapon means. So they have to say, because it's not made for causing bodily injury, hammer is made to do building, or intended by the person of having it for such a use. So they have to improve an intention of yours. That's an interesting one.
11: Yeah, no intention. I don't go around hurting people. It's not my buzz, you know?
0: But it says...
11: So I can... put that forward in court.
0: So they've charged you under 4A, not 4B?
11: They've charged me under 4A.
0: I think they still have to, it looks to me, but you can't really quote me on this because you've got to get your advice from the lawyer, but it looks like they have to prove that you had an intention for having it for such use. So,
11: no,
0: yeah,
11: I certainly
0: that's...
11: I did not.
0: I mean, they're saying without reasonable excuse... But, yeah, they still, it looks like under section. Yeah, that's interesting. It's an interesting legal little quandary there. So, yeah, well, are you still battling with alcoholism or are you going with that?
11: Oh, totally battling. Hopefully getting into medical detox soon, hopefully getting a referral.
0: Okay, I don't know the case law on this, but...
11: Hard work for us drunks, right? There's a few of us around.
0: Yeah, well, you look at, you know, please don't take hammers with you anywhere and throw them at police, you know? You don't...
11: I didn't know, but I also know that not having knowledge of the law is not a defence against a charge.
0: No. No, it's not.
11: Yeah.
0: No, you're right. Okay, that was a bit more. That's an interesting one. Okay. Well. Okay. Thanks, Catherine.
11: Thank you.
0: But
11: thanks for the chat.
0: Yep. Good on you.
11: Right.
0: Okay. Cheers.
11: Okay.
0: Bye bye.
11: See you later.
0: That was actually quite interesting because I just went in to look at the legislation. So it's quite funny that one. So it's got this offence where if you are without lawful authority, have with you an offensive weapon or blah, blah, blah, among other things. But then earlier on it defines, for that section, it defines offensive weapon meaning any article made or altered for use for causing bodily injury. It's not that. It's not made for that purpose. Or intended by the person to have it for such use. They will be implying. That's interesting, actually. I'd probably, if I was the public defender, I'd be tempted to argue the law on that one. Anyway, I quite enjoyed that little intellectual exercise, much as I began the conversation with a sort of word of caution to myself. But 7 minutes to 2. Everyone's got their story, haven't they?
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0: News Talk ZB. Karen, hello.
16: Yeah, hi. Actually, that's funny. I'm just listening to that advert then about public transport, because this involves public transport. And also, like, this is a dire subject, but you know the knife crime business and
0: yeah.
16: that? What happened to me was a couple of months ago now. It was actually the day after there'd been a knife crime on a bus in Auckland. Somebody got stabbed on a bus. Anyway, I got on the bus, the local bus, and there was a guy came on with a backpack, and like there was this big knife with the blade side hanging out of his backpack, you know, really hanging out about 12 inches. And I thought, that's weird, you know, and I thought, what do you do? Like, you know, because if you say something, you might be a crazy one. Or it was quite intimidating, and like, you know, I was just really mad about it. I thought, that's not on, you know. That it's kind of like intimidating, you know what I mean? But you try and say anything in case something happened or whatever. Anyway, I took a photograph, actually. You know, you can call me a busybody, I don't care. I took a photograph, and like it played on my mind, you know, especially after that attack up in Auckland. Anyway, I went down to the police station. In fact, it's the same one that she's talking about. And I went through the door and I went in and I said, look, I don't know if this is relevant or not, but this is just really weird. You know, I've been doing public transport for 30-odd years. I've never seen this happen, especially so close to what happened, like, you know, yeah. yesterday or whatever. I just felt really gaslighted at the front desk, you know. I was made to feel ridiculous. Like, the first thing was, well, you could have just bought it. And I said, oh, so if I just bought, you know, a carving knife, I can walk around like that, can I, then, on the public transport and stuff, you know? And then they were saying, well, did it have a plastic sheer cover on it? So if it had a plastic sheer cover on it, and I thought, this is just, I was furious. I walked out and said some expletives. I thought, I just felt like I was made to feel like a complete idiot, but it played on my mind in case something could have happened, you know? Mm. Oh, I felt like a busybody, but, and I thought, that's it, I'm finished, you know what I mean? Because it was just not normal behaviour on public transport to do that, you know.
0: Yeah, I think the bit that I missed actually in that conversation with that earlier caller is that I think the law is that if you don't have a reasonable excuse, there can be an inference that you have in it with it, the intention to cause harm, and so that's why she's probably in trouble. Yeah. And that's the thing. If you're just carrying a knife on you, If you've got an apple in your bag and you've got a little fruit knife, then that's reasonable. But if you've got a big carving knife in your bag and nothing to cut with it, and you bought it months ago, I think you're in trouble.
16: What about hanging out of the bag blade side? You know, the blade hanging out 6 inches, because this has been bugging me for a long time.
0: Well, that's not good, no. I mean...
16: No, it's not, because even if we passed him on the actual buzz, you could have caught yourself or something. You know what I mean? You could have, you know, gone past him and hit yourself on it or something. No, I was just really furious about the whole thing. And
0: Hey, Catherine, Karen, I've only got... Do you want to come back after the news? Because I've only got 10 seconds left.
16: Yeah, that's all good. Okay. I just wonder what other
0: people think. Stick around. We're not going to be able to finish your point because we've got 5, 4, 3, 2, 1.
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25: In this update, the Prime Minister's denying political interference as a row deepens over a new Labour candidate. Police Superintendent Rakesh Naidu was announced as a Labour candidate on Monday, days after telling his supervisor he was considering it. Police Commissioner Richard Chambers says it's unacceptable it was only confirmed to him on Sunday, and police will review whether Naidu leaked sensitive information. Labour's Jenny Anderson says the police minister told Chambers to say that, which Chris Luxon refutes.
26: That's a load of rubbish, and I think she should withdraw those remarks because Mark Mitchell respects the independence of the police commissioner and the police, as does this government.
25: Labour's hinting it'll reprioritise roads of national significance projects in the Land Transport Fund if elected this year. It's promising to cap public transport fares at $20 a week in Auckland, Wellington and Christchurch and $10 everywhere else. It says it'll pay for it from the fund at $65 million a year. National claims the fund's already oversubscribed. Labour's Tangi Utikeri says that's because of National's own projects.
27: Even the government itself has realised that there needs to be a reprioritisation in terms of many of the projects.
25: The outgoing boss of the committee in charge of politicians' perks says former prime ministers have long been entitled to use Crown limousines. It's been revealed the government spent nearly $300,000 last year for cars on standby for former PMs. It was only used for $10,000 worth of trips. Remuneration Authority Chair Jeff Summers says the entitlement began in 1973.
28: How much is spent is not the authority's thing. We just set the right of the former Prime Minister to be able to be taken to a function that relates to the role as being a former Prime Minister.
25: The government's looking at allowing people to pick up prescription medication from lockers. Associate Health Minister David Seymour says a change allowing e-lockers to be used for prescriptions will be included in legislation in the name of Casey Costello. Seymour says it's a common sense change that will make it easier for people to pick up prescriptions at a time and place that suits them. Ministry for Regulation officials looked into the policy last year after Seymour raised the issue. A pause on the South Island ski season with a warmer start to winter than expected. Cardrona Alpine Resort has pushed back its opening by a week to June 20. Neighbouring Treble Cone will open the following weekend. Chief Mountain Officer Laura Headley says delaying opening weekend isn't uncommon, but June's been surprisingly mild.
1: It's definitely gotten colder now, and we had our snow guns running all day yesterday. That helps us set a good base, and then with a little bit of help from Mother Nature, we should be good to go.
25: And the Garden City has already put its hat in the ring to host next year's Super Rugby round after this year exceeded economic expectations. Visitors spent more than $13 million at the Anzac weekend event, more than doubling forecasts. Christchurch New Zealand's Anne Newman says more than 73,000 people attended, including almost 17,000 domestic visitors and nearly 4,000 international ones.
2: We would love to see this event happen again in the city. Christchurch is now at the pinnacle. It just goes to show that we've got the capacity and the capability of delivering major events of this calibre.
25: In sport, Aaron Routliffe's eagerly anticipating a matchup against a tennis great. The New Zealander's opening round doubles match at the Queen's Club Championships in London this morning will be against 44-year-old Serena Williams, making a return after almost 4 years out of the sport. A visiting team trend has emerged in basketball's NBA finals. The Spurs have muted the Madison Square Garden faithful, holding on to beat the Knicks 115-111 in Game 3. The results see San Antonio cut New York's lead to 2-1 in the best of seven series, with all three games won by the visiting team. Seven cap All Whites left back James McGarry has committed to a third stint with the Phoenix after a mutual termination of his A-League deal with the Brisbane Roar. The 28-year-old first joined Wellington in 2014, then returned in 2020 after 2 years in the Netherlands. That's news and sport. I'm Nina Burton.
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0: 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Northland to Waitomo, including Coromandel, Bay of Plenty, Taupo and Taumarunui. Fine with morning frosts in sheltered places. Gisborne and Hawke's Bay. Cloudy periods with isolated showers, clearing from the south through this morning and afternoon. Taranaki to Wellington, including Taihape and Wairarapa, mainly fine with areas of frost to start. Cloud increasing this afternoon with a possible evening shower. Nelson and Buller to Westland, partly cloudy with areas of morning frosts, isolated showers spreading north this evening. Marlborough, Canterbury and Otago, mainly fine with morning frosts in sheltered places. However, scattered rain developing about Otago this evening, with cloud developing about Christchurch. Fiordland and Southland, cloudy with showers about Fiordland, spreading elsewhere this afternoon and turning to rain this evening with possibly heavy falls. And for the Chatham Islands, often cloudy with a few showers.
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11: People like Conterra have been writing to the PM's office and advocating for the government to step in on court action like his. And given they did, He now suggests this is collusion, this is scallywaggery, this is big money, big influence malarkey that borders on scandal. Or could it be a corporate saying what you would expect a corporate to say, and a government, not surprisingly, doing what they would do anyway? In other words, Fonterra didn't need to say anything. Paul Goldsmith would have done what he did without any correspondence at all. Why? Because they think the same way, say, for example, I do. I didn't write to anyone, didn't have a meeting with anyone, and yet I would have thought, nay, expected, the government to nip the Smith fishing expedition in the bud. Why? Because it's obvious and it's common sense. See, not everything's a conspiracy. Sometimes, remarkably, especially when it's obvious, people tend to have the same view. Letters or no letters, meetings or no meetings. Nothing to see here.
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0: Newstalk ZB with Tim Beveridge, 0800 80 1080. Had an interesting question thrown up by Catherine about the law there, about having an offensive weapon with you, but I think she might be up against it, actually, because intention on how you might use it can be inferred by the fact that you don't have a reasonable excuse for having a hammer in your handbag. Also, the bigger question that we've been talking about this morning is Labor's policy to cap public transport costs at $20 a week for Auckland, Wellington and Christchurch, I think is a ridiculous policy, and it's just giving people something without actually making any genuine innovative change. As the texter who messaged said, and I think I actually even copied the text, but it's not innovative, it's not transformative, it's not going to make a difference to people using public transport, because if you're using public transport, it's because it works for you. I wouldn't use public transport if it didn't work for me, and I don't because it doesn't, because I've got to get my kids out to, you know, hockey practice in Pakuranga. I had to do that last night. I've had to take public transport. We'd never get there and get back in time to be able to have dinner, have, you know, the other routines. We rely on cars for that stuff. But for people who it does work for instance, if I was working normal hours in the city and it was, you know, expensive parking, there's a bus that leaves the bottom of our street, I'd take the bus. Be great. Love it. But I don't take the bus because I work midnight to 5 a.m. and that doesn't work either, so I have to take my car. So, you know, and I spend a hell of a lot more than $20 a week. So I think it's just, it's pathetic as a policy. I actually view it with contempt. But as the texter wrote, hang on, what did he write? It's not, it's a vote bribe. It's not transformative. There's no innovation. There's no creative thought. No improvement in our public transport system. It's just buying the votes of city folk. I mean, is there anything you can disagree with in that? Even if you like the policy because you're a public transport user and hooray, some money for me. What do you reckon? 0800 80 1080. But also, look, if you do use public transport, why? And I don't mean that as a, that sounds like a sort of, why are you using it? I just mean, why are you using it? What motivated the change? Was it cost? Or was it, to be honest, you get around better? Ultimately, that's got to be the reason most people... Look, when I lived in London, I used public transport all the time. And why wouldn't you? Because it's so convenient. I mean, as long as you've got the cost of buying an umbrella as well if you're living in London, because, boy, I tell you what. So, yeah, 0800 80 10 80 is the number. Actually, we were talking to Karen before. Sorry, Karen, we're back with you now.
5: Oh, yeah, talking about public transport, the reason I don't use it is because my motorbike got stolen, but that's another whole different story that was brushed off a bit as well. But anyway, cut long story short, so this guy, you know, like the blade was hanging out of this backpack, and it was hanging out at least 6 inches, you know, not covered or anything. Anyway, I thought, you know, what do you do? If you say something to me as a lunatic, you know, what's going to happen? Or, you know, if you don't say anything, then, you know, something could happen and you've got it on your mind. And I thought, well, what do you do? So anyway, I took a picture. I didn't care less. I thought, you know, if something happened later in the day, you know, at least you've done something. That's a tricky situation, you know. Anyway, but it's not normal either. I mean, I've travelled for years on buses and you don't see people in general with a big blade hanging out the backpack. It'd be in the bag or you'd have a plastic bag or it'd be wrapped in something. So, and it was the day after that knife attack in Auckland. So anyway, so I goes into the police station, the one she's told me about. I see the door and I said, look, I don't know if this is helpful or not, but, you know, it's just been playing on my mind, you know. And the questions I got were, well, he could have bought it. And I said, well, surely to God, if you buy something like that, you've got a duty to hide it in your bag, wrap it in, you know, padding
0: or
5: something.
0: Yeah, I mean, flashing it around, it seems to be a casual way of threatening people.
5: Well, well, that's what I'm saying. It's a psych thing, isn't it? It's psychological. You're on a buzz. There's a big knife. It's the day after that knife attack. You're frightened to approach just in case, you know. Yeah. Oh, no, I won't say what I was going to say then. To say that hammer would have come in handy, but never mind. Anyway, because that's not good.
0: No, anything else we need to talk about?
5: No, I'm just going to say, and then the other thing was the cover. She said about, was it covered in a clear plastic covering? So I said, so you're telling me if I get on a bus with a 6-inch carving knife that's got a clear plastic covering, it looks like I've just bought it from the shop, that's okay? And I just felt completely gaslighted. Yeah. I said a few expletives and I stormed out the place and I thought, that's it, I'm finished now, because I've had a couple of instances recently that have not been to my satisfaction dealing with things like that.
0: Mm. No.
5: You know, you're treated like you're the problem, you know, and I just thought, oh, bugger it, that's last time I'll be going reporting anything, you know.
0: Yeah, fair enough.
5: That was about it, really. But I just wondered what other people think. Am I a busybody? Do you think that's concerning?
0: I think anyone flashing knives on public transport's a dodgy one. I'd be talking to a police. I'd be talking to a policeman.
5: Well,
0: I've
5: got the photo still on my phone, but they weren't interested. So there you go.
0: Yeah, oh, I don't know. Got it. Yeah, it's a worry. Yeah, thanks, Karen. I don't have much answer for you, I'm afraid. Okay.
5: Karen?
0: I don't have much of an answer for you on that, but
5: in the end,
0: you remove yourself from the risk and just make a practical choice to distance yourself from it.
5: No, I didn't remove myself from the risk. I stood by him because I've got some kind of skills.
0: Did he look like he was a bit weird?
5: And I actually followed him when he got off the bus as well and took a picture of him.
0: Oh, okay. Oh, you went the whole hog. Did he look a bit weird apart from the accessory that he had?
5: Well, what do you mean by weird? I mean,
0: and his demeanour. Was there something about his demeanour that unsettled you as well?
5: Look, I'm not saying anything because these days you get targeted.
0: Okay.
5: If you say something,
0: okay,
5: it's you've got this, you're racist, you name it. You know what I mean?
0: Okay. Fair enough. We'll plant it there. Okay. Cheers, Karen. It is 2:15. Back in a moment.
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0: It's News Talk ZB. Simon, hello.
15: Yeah, hi, Tim. Yeah, I just wanted to talk about public transport. I'm in Wellington. I live in the Hutt Valley. And I use both the train and the bus, but only occasionally. And usually it's in the off-peak time from between 9 and 3.
0: Yeah.
15: And I find it really good. I disagree with the text that you read out earlier, that the public transport in Wellington had declined. I every time I've used it, it's been more convenient. I just don't even have to look at the timetable before I leave. I just turn up at the bus stop and The maximum I would have to wait is 15 minutes for the next bus. And, it's just so convenient. And on the bus, they have a electronic chart that shows you where you are, what the next bus stop is, and even further up, what the following stops will be.
0: Yeah.
15: And I just find it very convenient. And I have a Snapper card, and as long as you keep it charged up, you can just hop on any train, any bus, and
0: I mean, there's always talk about whether people are getting the public transport they really want, but yeah, I was aware that there are people who were. That people are always arguing about how the transport's being run for them and whether it's working according to users' needs. But, you know, I always assumed that Wellington public transport was one of the ones we wanted to sort of, you know, lucky old Wellington.
15: Yeah, and they're improving the bus shelters all the time. Mm. And now I've seen at some stations, at railway stations, they've got, they look like shelters, but they're for bikes to park your bike.
0: Oh, really? What, while you catch the public transport so you can bike to the... Yeah, what's the story with bikes on public transport these days? I know you can take them on the train in Auckland. Can you take bikes on buses sometimes? I don't know.
15: That you can. They have a fitting on the front of the bus that you can...
0: Oh, do they?
15: Bike. Yeah. And also on the trains, you are allowed to take a bike on, only if they've got space, but I think you wouldn't be able to fit more than... a couple of bikes on the train.
0: Oh,
15: I have seen people bring them on.
0: Okay, yeah. I mean, Auckland trains, I think it depends what time you're going, of course.
15: Yeah.
0: The thing is, if you are lucky enough not to have to travel at peak hours, there's a hell of a lot more choices that open up for you, isn't there?
15: Oh, yes, yes. But the thing is, I think the main thing is to keep the transport frequent.
0: Mm.
15: If they start reducing the...
0: Oh, no, that's absolutely the... You've got to be... It's got to be more and more frequency. Absolutely.
15: Yeah, and when it's frequent, they're full. I get on the bus and they're really well used.
0: Yeah. It's chicken and the egg, isn't it? Because I think sometimes they think, oh, we're not getting the frequency. But it's like, well, you need to make it more frequent. Sorry, they're not getting the customers, but you need to make it more frequent. That's how, you know, then people are... If people think they can catch a bus whenever they need it, then they're more likely to give it a go as opposed to it comes once every half hour, you know?
15: Yeah. Oh, yeah. Exactly.
0: Yeah, good on you. Thanks, Simon. Cheers, mate.
15: Okay.
0: Bye-bye.
15: Bye.
0: It's 20 past two. Ben, hello.
16: Good morning, Tim.
0: Hi.
16: Tim, do you think we'll ever become a republic like Fiji?
0: No.
16: And do you think they'll ever bring legislators will bring in the death penalty here?
0: No.
16: Oh, really?
0: No. No, don't. What do you think? Why are you asking? Seems a bit out of left field.
16: I just want to hear what you say.
0: Oh, okay. Well, no, I don't. Anyway. Anything else?
16: Thank you, Phil.
0: Okay. Cheers. It's 21 past two. I might take the break. We'll come back with Bill in just a tick.
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0: Yes, News Talk ZB with Tim Beveridge. So, yeah, if you are a public transport user, what was the driving factor behind your decision? Was it cost or was it just simply it's better? It gets me where I want to go. I don't have to sit in traffic. I can do a bit of work. Was it cost or was it just simply it's better? It gets me where I want to go. I don't have to sit in traffic. I can do a bit of work.

0: So I've said, listen to this show on this time. And what it actually has done is save them money. It's actually they've been able to get advice and ring in, and I just want to.
1: Oh, that's very nice of you. Look, I actually really love my weekend show now. I think, you know, it takes a while before you can sort of make a show something you feel a little bit of ownership of. But I love the guests we have on it.
0: I think you're amazing guests. I think your show's amazing because I think what you've worked out is that you hit on topics that don't just they're not just for certain people only. It's stuff, you know, housing, health, finances, all that sort of stuff.
1: Yeah, well, we also try and, you know, we also remember it's 3 o'clock in the afternoon. And, you know, the main thing I focus on when I do that show is enjoying the company of the guests and the panelists, and then we just go from there. But, you know, I'm glad you enjoy it, Troy. Thanks, mate.
0: Very much so. Thank you for your time.
1: Okay, bye-bye. That's 3 till 6 Saturdays and Sundays, by the way. But, yeah, the Weekend Collective is a great show, and I tell you something also about News Talk ZB. It's an interesting gig on the weekends. There's different energy during the week. I know I'm not here during the week, during the daytime. But the weekend, the young journalists who work here, and there's, you know, one of them's just announced he's heading off for his OE. There are some really great people I get to spend time with on the weekend. They're just really nice, clever, you know, dedicated young journos or whatever, and the guys from the Herald as well, the sports guys and stuff. It's a really lovely atmosphere on the weekends. I'm very lucky, and I'm very lucky to work with good producers as well, and yeah, we have a bit of fun. And that's the whole thing. And I guess if we're having fun, then hopefully the listeners are. But yeah, there we go. Enough from me. There we go. We'll be back with Neil.
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7: Kia ora, Aotearoa. 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
1: News Talk ZB, yes indeed. Neil, hello.
11: Hi, so I'm just relying on my night vision at the moment. There's no lights on in the house. I can.
1: Well, I can't tell on radio, of course. That's the magic of it.
11: One thing about this phone is it's got a lit up screen on it. The trouble is it drains away a lot of the charge. So sometimes when you ring, it cuts out.
1: What did you want to share with us this morning anyway?
11: Well, fashion. I was uptown the other day with my long socks, you know, that used to be when I was a young person, and black Roman sandals, Velcro strip type, and shorts. And I got noticed because I'm an old chap up in town with shorts on. I found it quite amusing. There's a girl that takes us to a special centre for cup of coffee and ping pong and Uno and things like that, bridge. And the guy that does the dishes in the kitchen, he was wearing a purple shirt, a red jacket, a mohawk haircut, like really cool mohawk haircut like you might see in Mad Max, dyed green. So I mean, could you ask

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8: It's 20 past five. The wrong hire could come at a big price tag for small businesses. SEEK reckons it's costing Kiwi SMEs over $900 million a year. So for an individual business, that's about $20,000. Phil Wicks is the director of BSP Advisory and Small Business New Zealand founder. Thank you so much for your time, Phil. Good morning.
9: Good morning. Good morning. How are you?
8: Good, thanks. Hey, how do you know? How quickly do you know, maybe, when you've made a bad hire?
9: It normally doesn't take that long. Sometimes it can be, especially if it's an attitude thing. But generally, most businesses will know. Most business owners will know reasonably quick that they've done something wrong. Yeah.
8: So where do the costs come into play when you've made a bad hire?
9: There's going to be things like, I mean, some obvious things like wages and training and lost productivity and fixing, you know, mistakes possibly. But there are also some hidden costs, the owner's time, stress on other staff sometimes, you know, morale, missed opportunities, potentially unhappy customers. It is a problem. There's things that owners can do probably better to prevent those problems, but once it happens, it can be, you know, quite a long road to correct the mistake.
8: Is the quality of applicants getting worse out there at the moment?
9: It's definitely, you know, I experience this a lot. It is definitely getting hard, especially in the trades, to find the right people. And often with businesses, they're under a lot of pressure to find people quickly. And, you know, they have work waiting. They feel that they cannot afford to leave the role empty. But the danger is in trying to solve, you know, today's staffing problem, they actually create a bigger problem for the next 6 to 12 months potentially.
8: Because, Phil, we're hearing from people who are looking for work that there are just so many applicants for each job. I wonder whether that's a little overwhelming for an employer who might not, as you say, have the time to go through and make a good selection.
9: Well, sometimes it depends. A lot of it depends on the role that's been advertised. So there will be certain roles where there are a lot of applicants, but there'll be other roles. You know, like I was talking to a plumber just yesterday morning, and he was, the first thing I did when I saw him was he said, look, I've had this ad going for ages. I'm just trying to find it really hard to get any response to it. And it was a good position. He was offering a sign-on bonus as well, but he just wasn't getting response. So it's a bit of a mixed bag, but in general, like I said, with the trades, it generally isn't that easy to find the right people for the right position, and that's where the mistakes happen. Is that desperation takes business owners away from the correct process that they should be using?
8: Are there any red flags that employers are missing that they should watch out for?
9: I think, like I said, I think the thing is that they, through that desperation, they stop doing what should be a correct process. Firstly, understanding exactly what the job is that's required. you know, what the skills are that are essential, making sure that they're writing, even just writing a correct job description and advert for the position, not just doing something generic. Probably one of the biggest mistakes is not checking references and referees properly and asking the specific questions. And, you know, I see that happen a lot. And you know, they just, it's a process that where they need to be patient, because, you know, a vacancy is expensive, but the wrong person is often more expensive.
8: Absolutely. Phil, thank you so much for

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12: Heather Duplessy-Allen.
11: Heather, Peter Cooper, thank you for some positive. We need more of these stories. I totally agree with you. Hey, we've got some data out from charter schools' performance, and it's a mixed bag. Some of it's great, some of it's really not. David Seymour's going to be with us after seven. Right now, it's 6:45.
12: International correspondence with NZI Insurance. Peace of mind for New Zealand business.
11: And Joe McKenna, our Italy correspondent, with us. Hello, Joe.
13: Good morning, Heather, so from sunny Rome.
11: Oh, I'm pleased to hear you got the good weather. Now, corruption in this bridge proposal, is there?
13: Yes, look, there's been a lot of attention about this proposal to build a bridge between Sicily and the Italian mainland. It's a hot political issue, and this week we're seeing charges of corruption. Rome prosecutors have opened a corruption investigation. It's a 13.5 billion euro bridge proposal. It hasn't even gotten off the ground yet. And there seems to be an issue about a judge who was sitting on a court that assessed the bridge project. He was giving confidential information to a businessman and a lawyer in return for help in finding him a cushy retirement job. That's all very complicated. I don't know if money's been handed over, but it's certainly a sign of things to come because there's a lot of concern about this project and whether it will generate corruption in Italy.
11: Right. What do you make of this pledge to cut taxes?
13: Look, it's a risky issue, isn't it? And it gives me the sense that this is a Prime Minister, Giorgia Meloni, who is preparing for the next election, her first re-election, which will be due to take place early next year. She wants to cut taxes. She wants to send a message to the middle class. She's ruled out a wealth tax. And I think that's quite interesting because Italy's debt is running at 137% of GDP. It's second only to Greece, and we don't see a government that it looks like it's willing to tackle that debt and instead is making fresh pledges to cut more taxes.
11: Okay, the energy bill. Is this a concern? It's going up by quite a lot.
13: Yes, we've talked about this quite a bit on the program. Italy's energy is very much in the hands of the situation that's going on in the Middle East. It's been hard hit by Ukraine because it depended on foreign gas supplies. So this year the energy bill is rising to an incredible 58 billion euros. That's about 9 billion euros more than last year. And that's a hell of a lot of money when you think about what sort of debt and what sort of costs people are facing in this country. A lot of prices going up, not only energy bills, but rental prices are going up. The prices at the supermarket, of course, have spiraled. So it's not good news for Italian consumers.
11: You in the market yourself for an island?
13: Well, I wanted to mention this one. There's an island for sale in the Venetian Lagoon. It's going for more than 20 million euros. It was recently the private escape of the Swarovski crystal family. It's got a swimming pool. It's got vineyards. It's got a vineyard that produced around 10,000 bottles of Cabernet Sauvignon for all those New Zealand wine growers. But it tickled me because back in 2013, I don't know if you remember, but there was a New Zealand businessman you might know called Michael Hart. He tried to buy an island called Budeli off the coast of Sardinia, paid around 3 million euros, and then the Italian government changed its mind and said, we'd like to take that back. So I don't know if he lost money on that. So for anyone looking to invest in this Venetian island, buyer beware.
11: Joe, thank you very much. Appreciate it. Enjoy the sun. I heard the birds in the background. Joe McKenna, Italy correspondent. Heather, I'm listening to you from Cape Town. It's a fantastic city. Fewer homeless people downtown than Auckland downtown. That's from Connell. Tell you what, that's saying something, isn't it? I'm honest, I don't believe it. But how good is Cape Town? A friend of mine went to Cape Town the other day, sent me a text, said, where should I go? And I gave her a list of things, because honestly, if you want to know where to go in Cape Town, you just send me a text and I'll give you a list of things. And I've got your itinerary booked for you. I've even got a driver who will take you around the vineyards if you want to, and you think, oh, that's a bit bougie. Don't worry about it. It's costing you only something like $100 New Zealand dollars a day. Like, it is cheap as chips and just a fantastic place. So I hope Connell enjoys it. Back home, though, we seem to have a bit of an MIA with Labour. So I'm getting multiple texts from people. I've also seen this online. Labour hasn't turned up to field days. They've booked themselves a site. It's right next to Winston Peters' site. But they haven't turned up. They haven't put their tent up. Now, I'm not entirely. It may be that they decided that they had to go to Britomart yesterday and announce the public transport policy, and so they couldn't fit the field days thing in. But I'm sure they've got people who can put up the tents for them. They don't have to do it themselves. But Chippy is down there today, apparently. So if they are going to put up a tent, they're putting it up today, and they could get a good 3 days at field days. I hope they do. Otherwise, they've completely given up on the regions. 10 away from 7.
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14: Mixed results for charter schools in their latest annual reports. David Seymour claims success. The price of meth is going down and its use is skyrocketing. A $300,000 boost for choirs across the country. In sport, Joe Root returns to captain England. With the side's party-going regular Ben Stokes left out of the second test. Concern raised about ministers' chainsaw use in social media video. 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

0: one direction and the cord in the other. It's called a drop start, and it is prohibited by WorkSafe. So somebody called up WorkSafe, and then Andrew did a drop start on the social medias. Now, thank God WorkSafe has gone back and said just doesn't meet the threshold for an investigation. Thank the good Lord, because there was a day where they would have been like, and five people, investigate this, please. I feel kind of happy about this for the reason that what this indicates to me is that this place is so pleasant and safe. This is the most concerning thing going, and that makes me very happy. Going to deal with property prices next, and apparently the slump we're in could well become the longest in history. Opie's Partners on that next. It comes to us, we'll always be
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8: 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It's the Mike Hosking Breakfast with Arvida Retirement Communities. 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
9: Good morning. It's 7:30. I'm Neva Reddy Manu. Labor's pushing back on the suggestion its numbers don't add up for a proposed cap on bus and train fares. The party's promising to cap fares at $20 a week in Auckland, Wellington and Christchurch and $10 elsewhere. It's estimated to cost $65 million a year from the Land Transport Fund. Transport spokesperson Tangi Utikere told Heather Duplessy-Allen the amount's calculated by looking at current public transport numbers.
10: Well, just over 1.3 million users covers everyone, so there'll be people there that only take perhaps one trip over the course of a month or one trip over a week. The bottom line is that this is going to benefit households who are really finding it tough.
9: Donald Trump is vowing to strike a run again today as he struggles to make headway in peace talks. The two sides exchanged blasts yesterday after a US Army helicopter came down off the coast of Oman. CNN reports a Qatari delegation is currently meeting with Iranian negotiators in Tehran to try to calm matters. The US president's voicing frustration about the lack of momentum, but remains confident a deal will be done.
11: We hit them hard yesterday, and we're going to hit them again hard today, in case you miss it, in case you don't turn on your television set, and we'll see what happens with the deal.
9: Revelations KiwiRail, New Canterbury's Rangitata Bridge, was vulnerable before it collapsed in 2024. The Transport Accident Investigation Commission has found riverbed changes were not monitored closely enough,

0: and there was no plan to manage risks during severe weather. Chief Investigator Louise Cook says a train likely would have derailed had it crossed the bridge before it closed and then collapsed.
1: And of course, the consequence of that would have been catastrophic. There would most likely have been injury and certainly damage to the locomotive as well.
0: KiwiRail accepts the findings and has since strengthened its bridge inspections. A warning against leaving the Paris Agreement. It's what the ACT Party wants to do if New Zealand is not allowed fresh targets. ACT wants long-life gases like carbon dioxide treated differently from methane to protect farming. Victoria University's Adrian Macy says the majority of the UN support the agreement.
2: Every country's got to get involved in helping, reducing emissions, etc. You pull out of Paris, that's saying, well, we want to be a free rider.
0: Food and fibre exports are set to hit a record $64 billion. The latest Situation and Outlook for Primary Industries report says revenue's up 6% in the year to July. Lachlan Rennie has more.
3: The report predicts dairy export revenue up 5% and meat and wool export revenue up 14%. It forecasts horticulture up 7%, while processed food and other products increase 5%. Trade Minister Todd McClay says farmers are benefiting from high milk prices, record milk production, and tight global red meat supplies.
0: Tempo may be more important than genre when it comes to the safest music to drive to. Research out of Europe in collaboration with insurers and Spotify has found songs within 80 beats per minute are the best choice for road trips.
4: 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Thinking out loud.
0: And it finds tracks like Ed Sheeran's Thinking Out Loud or Adele's Someone Like You can help regulate a driver's heart rate, reduce stress and support better decision making. That's News Talk ZB News with Spark for Business, building growth through tech innovation.
5: And to News Talk ZB Sport, good morning, heroes. Welcome back to Somalia for the football referee denied entry into the US for the FIFA World Cup. Hundreds of supporters greeted Omar Atan as he returned to Mogadishu following his barring from the US. He was supposed to link up with his fellow tournament referees in Miami, but border officials returned him to his connecting port of Istanbul. And officials claimed to media he was denied entry due to association with suspected members of terror organisations. Atan spoken to media on arrival. His comments are translated.
6: FIFA has also supported me greatly, stood by me and tracked my journey up until my arrival here. I promise you, God willing, that I will attend the next one.
5: The World Cup starts tomorrow morning. Meanwhile, Everton have been ordered to pay Burnley £35 million over the impact of breaches to the English Premier League financial rules. The case relates to a charge from the 2021-22 season where Everton were adjudged to have broken profit and sustainability regulations over a three-year period. Everton were deducted 6 points for the 23-24 season, but Burnley, who were relegated in the 21-22 season, argue the points being deducted that campaign would have had a greater chance of them avoiding relegation. Everton have vowed to appeal. Football coverage with Nissan X-Trail, the big one, ends June 30. Be quick. England captain Ben Stokes and pace bowler Gus Atkinson have both been dropped from the squad for next week's second test against the Black Caps. Former skipper Joe Root will lead the side on an interim basis. A crunch training session later this morning for New South Wales 5'8 Mitchell Moses and his hopes of playing the second State of Origin match. The Daily Telegraph reports he faces a fitness test in an opposed contact session on the Central Coast, having not trained yesterday. The Parramatta playmaker hasn't played since the injury ruled him out of Game 1. I'm Elliot Smith. That's News Talk ZB Sport with Generate, celebrating great performances in sport and KiwiSaver accounts. It's 25 to 8. Heather Duplessis Allen is next.
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11: The Met Service forecast for Northland to Waitomo, Coromandel Bay of Plenty, Taupo and Taumarunui, fine. Gisborne and Hawke's Bay, cloudy with isolated showers, clearing. Taranaki to Wellington, Taihape and Wairarapa, mainly fine. Cloud increasing this afternoon. Nelson and Buller to Westland, partly cloudy. Marlborough, Canterbury and Otago, mainly fine. Fiordland and Southland, cloudy with showers around Fiordland, spreading elsewhere this afternoon and turning to rain tonight with possibly heavy falls. And in the Chatham Islands, often cloudy, and expect a few light showers as well.
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12: Hey, you know Alan Davies, right? The comedian. He's the one who's done Jonathan Creek. He's done QI. He is bringing his tour, his comedy stand-up tour, here next month, end of next month and through into August. So he's going to chat to us ahead of that just after 8 o'clock. It's 23 away from 8. Now, we are not far away from this housing slump that we're in becoming our longest in modern history. The longest one on record lasted 5 years. That was between 1975 and 1980. The one we're in right now is clocking in at 4.5 years already. Auckland house prices are 22% below their peak. Wellington is down 28%. Ed McKnight is the resident economist at OPES Partners and with us. Morning, Ed.
13: Good morning, Heather. Nice to talk to you.
12: Yeah, this one's going to become the record, isn't it?
13: I think it probably will be, depending on how you run the numbers. But short answer, if we're at 4.5 years and 5 years is the longest we've had in recent living memory, it likely will stretch out. Because the trouble is that while in some areas of the country, house prices have already ticked up past where they were in their peak, that's places like Invercargill and Christchurch, our two big cities, Wellington and Auckland, are really struggling at the moment. We haven't seen any lift off in house prices since they bottomed out around about mid-2023.
12: So when are you picking they're going to start picking up properly?
13: Well, I ran my numbers this morning. I know that one of your journalists at the New Zealand Herald has done the same thing. I give it about a 50% chance that Auckland recovers within 5 years and a 75% chance that it recovers within 11 years.
12: So do you? So Liam Dan has crunched the numbers. He reckons for Auckland it's 9 years and for Wellington it's 13 years. Is he a bit on the high side there?
13: Oh, no, it's just a slightly different way of crunching the numbers. What Liam's done there is looked at inflation-adjusted house prices. To be honest with you, Heather, I don't think anybody going out and buying or selling a home worries about, oh, I bought my house for $500,000, but inflation's been 2.7% and blah, blah. I think people just look at the sticker price. Hey, yeah. I bought a property for $1 million at the peak of the market. It's now worth 760 grand. When's it going to be worth $1 million again?
12: I mean, it's still a long time between drinks either way, right? You're taking 10 years to get back to it at the very least. Do you think, though, I mean, as painful as this is, Ed, is this actually the structural change that we need to go through?
13: I think it'll be good if we see that house prices don't go up as fast in the future as they have in the past. Like, Auckland did get to 7% a year, and if incomes are growing at, what, 3.5%, 4% a year. Housing becomes less and less affordable. So this has been quite good in some ways in that first-home buyers have been able to catch up a bit, and houses are now more affordable compared to incomes than they were before the big COVID boom. And first-home buyers have been going out and getting amongst it, right? We've got the highest share of homes being purchased by first-home buyers than we have since the record started in 2005. That's a really good news story there.
12: Are we seeing any indication that people, when they are thinking about putting money into something, are making an active choice? Because now's the time. If you're going to put your money into housing, now's the time, right? So are you seeing any indication that there are people going, I should, but actually I'm just going to put it into a share, into shares or something like that?
13: Well, you know, Heather, I run a property investment company, so of course I'm going to say it's a good time to invest in property. But if I look at the surveys, ASB did release some numbers suggesting that more young people, especially if they're struggling to get together a deposit for a home, they are more interested in shares and fund investing at the moment. I think that is a really good thing. Companies like Sharesies and Hatch, they've made it accessible now through their apps. I think that's a really good thing. I still do see some investors think about property right now and say, do you know what? House prices are down 23% in Auckland. Auckland house prices have massively underperformed the rest of the country over the last 10 years. So I am seeing investors, myself included, making a bet on Auckland that it will recover.
12: Good stuff. Hey, Ed, it's good to talk to you. Have a lovely day. Ed McKnight, resident economist at OPES Partners.
7: Heather Duplessy-Allen.
12: FIFA World Cup's kicking off actually this time tomorrow, so we'll have a chat. We've got somebody on the ground. We're going to go there before 8. Heather, I'm pretty sure I've heard both you and Mike say previously when political polls came out looking good for Labour that it was because Labour wasn't saying anything and were being quiet. The suggestion was always wait until they start speaking. Well, we don't need to wait any longer, do we? Do you see the point that we were trying to make? Great when they're quiet. The minute they have to start explaining how $65 million is actually not $1.6 billion, you go, oh, geez, maybe not. Now, I don't know if you're aware of it, but it's happened again. This business where they go, oh, bad weather, oh, freak out. It happened again. It happened in Wellington this week. Now, I was tempted to tell you about this on Tuesday and even yesterday, but I really wanted to give it some clear air to be absolutely sure that they got this wrong before I piped up, made a fool of myself. But no, in fact, they got this massively wrong. So if you weren't aware of this, on Tuesday, in the lead up to 9 a.m, they were saying everybody on the south coast of Wellington had there were mandatory evacuation orders. They had to get out. This was Orfiro Bay, Island Bay, Houghton Bay, Breaker Bay. And it was because the big waves were coming, massive waves. Out at Bearing Head, huge waves. And it was going to be something like nine-meter waves. It's going to smash all over the houses, and God only knows what. It was a threat to life, so people had to get out. I listened to Andrew Little talking about it on Tuesday morning. I thought, I reckon this is going to turn into nothing, because even he sounded like he wasn't convinced that the mandatory evacuation orders were actually the right thing to do. He was sort of making excuse, oh, we've got to be better safe than sorry, that kind of thing. Anyway, sure enough, nothing happened. And so everybody got let back in on Tuesday. And I just left it a little bit longer just to see if there was sort of some story about somebody who got something happened. No, absolutely nothing. One guy who's a dive instructor who lives out there at Breaker Bay, he knows the sea, right, because he's a dive instructor. He's also lived there 14 years, so he knows the place. He didn't evacuate. He said it was never going to turn into anything. The bad weather was coming from the southeast, oh, from the southwest. It needed to come from the southeast. It was never going to turn into anything. Anyway, why I'm drawing this to your attention is this is becoming a problem. This cost people money in Wellington. It cost a lot of productivity lost with people, you know, taking the cats and the dogs and running out of the house and freaking out, going up the coast somewhere. And they're going to run into crywolf problems. All over the country, we're going to run into crywolf problems if we keep on doing this nonsense. 16 away from 8.
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12: Hey, if you need any more reasons to dislike social media, because you don't hate it already, I've got another one for you. So the Warriors coach Andrew Webster has reacted to a fake death notice of his wife on social media. There's a post that reads, "The world of New Zealand Rugby League is quietly mourning the passing of Emma Webster, the devoted wife of New Zealand Warriors head coach Andrew Webster." He was asked about it. This took him by surprise.
1: Well, to hear you talk like that about my wife sounds very nice. But look, I'm not on social media, so I only hear about it through people like you today. Somebody's got enough technology to create something like that. Someone's got enough technology to get rid of that stuff, that stuff can never happen.
12: Now, he says he's no longer on social media, and he's pretty clear as to why.
1: I know myself when I was on it. I could be sitting there dazing. I could be 2 hours later and I'd be still scrolling for my phone. Like, if you want to be a lead at anything you do, you've got to have a creative mind. And you've got to be clear on what you want to do. And if you're scrolling all the time, all you're doing is just filling your head full of crap information.
12: Good call from him. He was also asked about Warriors players being on it.
1: But they don't need me to be their dad all the time. You know what I mean? They don't need me giving them lectures on life's lessons and stuff like that. I'm here for them, educate them. We've actually had people who are far more qualified to come in and to actually tell them what it actually does to the brain by being on social media. And as long as they're using it in the right manner, I'm fully supportive of them being on it, as long as they know how to deal with this sort of stuff.
12: Tell you what, next time I talk to him, we're just gonna spend ages talking about how much we both hate social media, because I couldn't have agreed more. Maybe for parents, maybe this is something that you can use with your kids, because most kids go through a phase where they want to be the best at something. Like, they get into the rowing, they want to be awesome at it. They get into the guitar, they want to be awesome at it, the drums, whatever it is. And you can say to them, you cannot be, quote Andrew, you cannot be elite if you're sitting there wasting your brains on the social media. Put that away and then you can become great at what you're doing. Now, just really quickly, if you've been following this business with the full voting rights for various people who are not elected to councils, I have some excellent news for you. Because you'll know that Simon Watts, the minister, has only gone kind of halfway with this. So he's just taken the voting rights away from all these unelected people who are, you know, iwi reps and youth reps and rural reps or whatever in most councils across the country. But he hasn't done Ekan and he hasn't done Auckland Council. Ekan, I don't care about. It's going to be scrapped anyway. But Auckland Council, I do care about. And the reason that I've just found the solution for him, because he said he could not possibly deal with Auckland Council because he didn't have time. And the only reason he was doing this with all the other councils was because he's already working on the Local Government Act. It's already before Parliament, so all he needs to do is a quick amendment. Well, Taxpayers Union has gone and got some legal advice from Bridget Morton, who works at Franks Ogilvie, who's actually, she's a National Party activist person, so she's actually on Simon's side, but she's given some legal advice that contradicts him. And she says, you can, with the existing law that you're changing right now, it's the parent law. So just take away the voting rights. Just put a little amendment in there. Take away the voting rights. Easy peasy. Don't have to do too much. So he can do it before the election. I got in touch with his office. He says, I am now aware and I will consider the contents of the legal advice. So no more excuses. I expect this to be done before the election. Otherwise, I'm not going to be happy. 10 away from 8.
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0: Labor's public transport policy has been welcomed by the sector as the party insists its costing is correct. 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And in sport, a Somali football referee refused entry into the US for the World Cup returns to a hero's welcome. How New Zealand Rugby spent $25 million on new videos. 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
12: Heather, Labor may be bereft of ideas, but tops seem full of fabulous ideas. I tell you what, I'd love to see opportunities parties polling after this week and the first policy announcement from Labor. I suspect people will be looking at them going, it's probably not that bad. Alan Davies, the comedian, is going to be with us after 8 o'clock. It's 7 away from 8. Now, we are on the eve of the FIFA World Cup, the biggest sporting event on the planet. It's kicking off tomorrow, 7 a.m. our time. The game is between Mexico and South Africa. Michael Burgess, the Herald senior sports journalist, is on the ground in San Diego. Morning, Michael.
26: Good morning, Heather. Good morning. Yes.
12: You getting into a match, are you?
26: The University of... I'll be going to the New Zealand match. It's chaos here at the moment, actually, at the University of San Diego. The All Whites have just finished a training session here, incredible facilities, and they've had an open training day. So they've attracted about, I don't know, probably 2,000 people, and they're having a autograph session. Happy to confirm that the Tim Payne mania is continuing. There's people around me saying, oh, that's Tim Payne. Gee, that's Payne, you know, which is amazing for a guy that was completely unknown just a couple of weeks ago.
12: Oh, that's remarkable. I've heard the security is also nutty. Is that true?
26: It is, Heather. I mean, I haven't seen anything like it before. Like, I was just thinking, I was in Beijing at the Olympics in 2008, and, you know, we know the Chinese love their security. I was in Russia in 2018 when you got Putin, you know, one of the world's great tyrants, I guess, and the Russians are pretty firm on things. But I've never seen anything like it here. I think, I don't know why, but the security is just way over the top. I think it's a combination of FIFA's pretty paranoid, and then you've got, you know, the Trump administration is super paranoid. Even just getting into this training session today was an incredible ordeal. We're at the wrong entrance. We had to bring dogs to check our stuff, and I'm watching fans try to come in, and they're being made to... They couldn't bring in posters. They couldn't bring in a water bottle because it had a label of a competing brand. They had to rip the water bottle off. So, yeah, it's just way over the top. And I think that's been reflected in the other stories you've seen about teams and officials trying to arrive in the country. You know, they've just taken it way too far.
12: Do you think it's killing the fun of this event with the prices and the security and the you're only allowed to take one water bottle in and any other water bottle is going to basically cost you your mortgage? Is it just not becoming fun anymore?
26: It has hampered. It's definitely hampered that. I mean, it's definitely not the spirit that you normally hope at a World Cup. And what they've done, unfortunately, is they've priced out the casual fan. You know, talking to fans here, into their soccer, as they say, but they're telling me, you know, I'm not going to pay $2,000 to go to a game, which is what some of the tickets are, because I'll be working 3 months to pay that off. So that's the sad part. They have done that. Look, it's still going to be a great tournament. The stadiums are going to be pretty full. It's going to look great on television. Massive populations. You've got the Latino population here going nuts. So it's still going to be great. But I just feel it could have been so much better. And I feel what FIFA's done and what the US are doing has just taken the heart and soul out of what you say. You're correct. It's normally such a celebration of sport and football and the international community.
12: Michael, look after yourself. I hope that game goes ahead on Tuesday. That's Michael Burgess, the Herald senior sports journalist. The president of FIFA, Gianni Infantino, has just held a press conference. He's been asked about that chap from Africa being blocked, the referee from Africa not being able to get in. He says, we don't control everything. Sometimes it's good to chill, relax. We are not the kings of the world who can rule over governments and police forces. We are a sports organisation. They will try, though, by the sounds of things. Heather, I live in Island Bay. This was no worse than a good southerly. The use of civil defence emergencies used to happen once or twice a year at most. Now we seem to have one every month. Yep. So this is the future. Eventually you just have to make your own mind up, don't you? In the end, like old mate the dive instructor. Anyway, Alan Davies, the UK comedian, is with us next. News Talk ZB.
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0: The BBC's Dan Johnson says that there have been pleas all day to not repeat the unrest. But water cannons are already being fired to disperse people.
1: They are having some success, it looks like, in driving those people back. But you can see there are still people throwing bricks and rocks and bottles at the police.
0: Sky's Ellie Fortescue says it's prompting further debate about immigration settings.
2: The government also have the day-to-day job of trying to maintain law and order and trying to make sure that we don't see more difficult scenes unfolding.
0: A plan to replace Britomart's retail pavilions with a $350 million building. Cooper & Company is overseeing construction of a 9-level office tower, with retail and hospitality on the ground floor set to be completed in 2029. Executive Chair Peter Cooper told Heather Duplessy-Allen the current high-end stores will be temporarily moved down the road.
3: We're actually on Gore Street building new pavilions, six of them, to rehouse some of our existing tenants and then keep them operating until this new building is finished.
0: 2 years of roadworks on Christchurch Estate Highway 75 Horswell Road have finished months earlier than expected. More than $60 million has been spent on the project, delivering new bus lanes, intersections, pedestrian crossings and cycleways. That's Newstalk ZB News with Spark for Business, building growth through tech innovation.
4: And to Newstalk ZB Sport, good morning. FIFA President Gianni Infantino believes it's a triumph of the World Cup to have Iran make the start line. Their participation has been in question ever since the start of the war in their country, given the United States are one of the host countries. The side will be based in Mexico for the tournament, despite their matches being played in the US. Infantino says it's testament to his organisation that Iran will be there and ready to face the All Whites on Tuesday.
5: I don't know who else would have been able to ensure that in these circumstances, which we cannot influence, obviously, in these circumstances, Iran could come and play.
4: Football coverage with Nissan X-Trail, the big one, ends June 30. Be quick. A pass mark from sprinter Zoe Hobbs for her third place effort at the latest Diamond League track and field meet in Oslo. She's clocked a wind-assisted 11.03 seconds in a 100-metre race, comfortably won by reigning Olympic champion Julian Alfred. Hobbs says the plan was to keep it simple as she opened her latest European stretch on a brisk night in the Norwegian capital.
6: It's quite chilly out there tonight, hence the tights. So just glad that I executed a clean race. I think there's still some bits to clean up, but I think the first race on European soil is pretty good. Don't have my coach here. I was warming up all by myself, so there's some positives to take away.
4: Warriors enforcer Jackson Ford admits he may have got caught up in the media hype too much in regards to a maiden call-up for New South Wales and State of Origin. The 28-year-old, who has led the Dally M medal race at points this season, has failed to win over Blues coach Laurie Daly ahead of the second match next week in Melbourne. Ford says he hasn't heard from Daly.
7: You know, it hurts a little bit, but yeah, whatever Laurie picks, you know, it's his coach at the end of the day. I back the Blues to get it done again in game two.
4: 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I'm Elliot Smith. That's Newstalk ZB Sport with Generate, celebrating great performances in sport and KiwiSaver accounts. It's 25 to 9. Heather Duplessy-Allen is next.
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12: The Met Service forecast for Northland to Waitomo, Coromandel Bay of Plenty, Taupo and Taumarunui, fine. Gisborne and Hawke's Bay, cloudy with isolated showers, clearing. Taranaki to Wellington, Taihape and Wairarapa, mainly fine. Cloud increasing this afternoon. Nelson and Buller to Westland, partly cloudy. Marlborough, Canterbury and Otago, mainly fine. Fiordland and Southland, cloudy with showers around Fiordland, spreading elsewhere this afternoon and turning to rain tonight with possibly heavy falls. And in the Chatham Islands, often cloudy, and expect a few light showers as well.
8: In a noisy world, hear yourself think. It's Heather Duplessy-Allen on the Mike Hosking Breakfast with Arvida Retirement Communities. Life your way. 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
13: So the situation in Belfast, Nigel Farage can't help but continue to stir the pot.
14: Look, whatever the family said in Belfast, the fact is, things kicked off in Belfast last night in a very, very big way. And things will continue to kick off. And I'm very open about the fact there were some, you know, very bad actors get involved in this stuff, but not the vast majority. The vast majority are fearful. The vast majority want action. They actually want something done to make their streets safer. I think the fear is this stuff gets worse. Unless you give people hope, this stuff will get worse.
8: International correspondents with NZI Insurance. Peace of mind for New Zealand business.
13: Right, it's 22 away from 9. Ender Brady, our UK correspondent with us. Morning, Ender.
15: Good morning, Heather. Good to speak to you.
13: How's it looking there tonight?
15: So there is trouble again. In the past hour, police have used water cannon to try and disperse protesters. What these protesters are trying to get at tonight is a hotel that is being used to house migrants and asylum seekers. And police have very quickly ring-fenced that and brought out the water cannon. At one point I would make about Nigel Farage, no one in Ireland is interested in what that man has to say. He used the phrase there, bad actors and foreign actors. We've had enough of people like him coming up with the rhetoric and not in any way condemning the violence, if you noticed. You know, we don't need this trouble on our streets. In Ireland, north or south, we've had enough violence to last us several millennia. What people want is calm, quiet leadership. 27 people are homeless off the back of being burnt out of their homes last night. Absolutely shameful.
13: How do you think this thing plays out?
15: I think it ends very quickly. I heard a friend of mine who's the chief constable of the Police Service of Northern Ireland, John Boucher. I heard him speak very eloquently earlier on and telling people, you know, let the police deal with this, stay at home, and just pointing out to young people, if you get arrested, you will be going to prison. This will be on your record forever. This will damage your career prospects decades from now. You're not going to get in the door of a business or a company because you've been involved in rioting. And I think how it plays out is, yes, there will be a conversation at government level. There will be an acknowledgement that this route of people flying into Dublin and getting a bus from Dublin and claiming asylum in Belfast because they want to be in the United Kingdom, I think you're going to see that loophole closed very quickly, or more heavy policing of the border. And there is no border, by the way, north and south anymore. Yeah. You can just drive straight through. But I think it ends very quickly.
13: Yeah, but this is the trouble, is how do you stop that route from operating unless you start to police that border? You're not supposed to police the border.
15: Yes. Yeah, so look, the only difference you notice going from Northern Ireland into Republic of Ireland, where I'm from down in the south, is we use kilometres in the Republic and they use miles and the British system in the north. So that's, you know, might notice the roadways are painted a little bit more differently. I think what you're going to see is more police boarding buses and looking for people and asking who they are and looking for their documentation. But it's a huge conversation to be had. I'm just not sure that Nigel Farage has any of the answers. And as I say, you know, we've had everyone from him and Elon Musk chipping in on this. I think we'll let our own people provide the leadership on this. Thank you very much.
13: Okay, thing is, though, this is, I mean, yes, it's a Northern Ireland problem, but yes, it is also a UK problem. So what do you think the impact is going to be on the Makerfield by-election? Because surely this has got to help reform.
15: Yes, it will. Yes, it will. And that's why he's chipping in, because he wants to chip away at Andy Burnham's prospects of getting into Parliament and ousting Keir Starmer. So I think it will be a talking point. But if I was a voter in Makerfield, in Greater Manchester, I wouldn't be looking at rioting in Belfast and making that influence my vote. I'd be looking at who is going to provide opportunities for my children, who is going to lower the cost of living, who is going to lower the cost of energy, and who is going to get Britain back on the right track. Mm. You know, so I think this is a big convenient distraction for the far right.
13: Is it a distraction, though, Ender? Because, I mean, it feels to me that there is genuine anger out there amongst working class people in the UK about what is going on with the asylum seekers and the lack of action from successive governments.
15: Yes, look, this is not a problem that the Labour government created, or indeed, you know, the previous government. It was several governments ago. The bottom line in terms of these migrant hotels and asylum seekers being put up in very good accommodation, it's 16 million NZ dollars a day is being spent on this accommodation. Yeah. I mean, do the sums. You know, that's what, over 5 days, they're wasting $80 million on this. And it's not going away, and it's not getting any better.
13: Yeah, Enda, listen, thank you very much. Do appreciate your time, mate. We'll talk to you again soon. That's Enda Brady, our UK correspondent. By the way, Ben Stokes, I mean, I'm surprised. So he and Gus Atkinson have been dropped for the second test, but he hasn't lost his captaincy. I mean, obviously he's not going to be the captain for the second test. Joe Root's going to be the captain for the second. That is in and of itself quite a remarkable comeback, because Joe Root was the captain for 5 years between 2017 and 2022. Now he's back again because old Harry Brook couldn't possibly be given it because he, you know, got into the fisticuffs in Wellington. But yeah, I had fully expected that's it for the Ben Stokes captaincy. We'll see what happens. For now, he seems to be safe. Heather, genuine question. Why is ZB reporting the attempted beheading in Belfast as an alleged stabbing? It's not a stabbing and it's not alleged. Look, can't explain it to you. We would do that if it had happened in New Zealand for legal reasons, to not prejudice the judicial system, right? You have to say alleged even if you can see. But you can see the video. It's not a stabbing. There's some stabbing, but that's not the predominant thing that's upset people. It was a beheading. And number two, there's nothing alleged about it. Just look at it. It happened. 17 away from 9.
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0: 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It's going to load you up with all those health supporting essential fatty acids, the powerful antioxidants, all the good things that are in there to support your healthy aging. When you order, make sure that you use the code Kerry and you'll get sent a free 1-month supply of Less's Nightcap, which is going to support your sleep. We don't need to talk about how important that is. And as always, of course, make sure that you read those labels and take only as directed about household cleaning.
1: Thank you, Julie. Thank you for persevering as well.
2: Kerry Woodham.
1: Right, just to the text machine before the news headlines. I run a factory in South Auckland. Not one of the 20 employees uses public transport because it's non-existent. Labour's new policy does nothing for them. They are the prime Labour voters. And directly in relation to that text, the problem with targeted assistance is it becomes a subsidy for business through lower wages. Look at Working for Families and the substantial increase in hourly rates to negate the loss of Working for Families. Targeted doctor's visits, yes, but public transport subsidies for everyone, and you can take it or leave it. Well, you have to take it. You can't not take it, because once you hit that cap, then you travel for free. The easiest way to help lower-income workers, and I totally agree with this, is to not take the money off them in the form of income tax in the first place. Adjust the tax bracket. Stop with the take the money away and give it back to make us look good situation that we're currently in. There's too much double handling of money in this country. Let people keep the money they have already earned, which is a really good point. Last week's Auckland news, rates are going up 7.9%. primarily to pay for the running of the CRL, public transport. This morning we hear that if we put Labour into government, everyone can travel on it for close to free. How does this fit together? Quite. And once again, Labour introduces a policy, says Peter, that is not targeted and wealthy people benefit the same as poor. It needs to be targeted to help poor people. 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
9: With your ride, New Zealand's number one taxi app.

0: download your ride today. Labor is standing by the $65 million cost of its proposed cap on public transport fares. The party's campaigning on a $20 weekly maximum for bus and train users in Auckland, Wellington and Christchurch, and $10 elsewhere. Achievement and attendance gains are being celebrated at some charter schools for disengaged students. Annual reports show four of the seven that opened last year met government attendance or achievement targets. The housing price downturn shows no sign of flipping, but first home buyers seem to be making the most of the situation. The cost of hiring the wrong person is racking up for businesses, with bad hires estimated to cost them more than $900 million a year. Fear it's all going to kick off again in Northern Ireland after yesterday's violent anti-immigration demonstrations. They followed the stabbing of a local man. The all-white selection race heats up as coach Darren Baisley weighs the starting lineup for the first match. See more at nzherald.co.nz. Now back to Kerry Woodham.
1: Kay, thank you so much. It is 26 minutes to 10. See, this is why you have to release policy so that people can dissect it and have a look at it and run the ruler over it, as Robert McCulloch has done. He sent out an email. The Labor Party's announcement that its newly proposed $20 per week public transport fare cap will cost $65 million is out by a factor of at least three times. The opposition leader's transport press conference and Labor's webpage state, on average, people will save around $25 a week from the cap, some more, some less, and hundreds of thousands of people will benefit. Census data from 2023 says 135,000 people use public buses, trains or ferries as their main means of travel to work. A weekly average saving of $25 per person for 52 weeks would cost the government $175 million. Should prices be slashed, demand for trips rise, increasing the subsidy to nearly $200 million. This estimate is conservative since many people use public transport not associated with a commute to work. Declaring that hundreds of thousands of people benefit and the saving is on average $25 a week does not add up to $65 million. It adds at least three times that figure. Well, of course, people wouldn't be travelling 52 weeks a year. There would be holidays. And the Waiheke Ferry is not included in Auckland, and a lot of people would use that as public transport, I suppose. But yeah. A number of people have pointed out the costings. No one's mentioned the hole in the policy, says Ian, which is the land transport fund is paid for by fuel excise tax on the petrol and road user charges. If, by chance, there is a surge in public transport use, there will be less revenue collected for the very fund that is supposed to pay for the policy. Other roading projects will definitely have to be cancelled. Jay says you need to expose just how hopeless Labor is in estimating cost, demonstrating their economic incompetence. According to ChatGPT, 375,000 people use public transport in the main centres daily during the working week. Multiply that 375,000 by 1,250. That's Labor's estimate of the saving per person. That equals $487.5 million a year. Labor economics yet again. Gaskey says Hipkins and Utkere need to learn Erica Stanford's new maths curriculum. $65 million, what a joke. It's closer to $650 million, says Gaskey. You're getting bigger and bigger with every text I read out, but nonetheless, it's certainly more than $65 million. Andy says the biggest problem with the Labor Party is in order to get voted in, surprise, they have to spray even more money around as bait. I want to see policies that target businesses that will progress this country, that get us going, create jobs for everyone. That means we have fewer people on social benefits and thus not relying on continual government supporting them. This current Labor Party and Chris Hipkins are a total joke. They have no substance. Says Andy. And Norm says, my friend earns over $300,000 and uses public transport to get to work. Doesn't need the subsidy. Once again, non-targeted welfare. spraying the money around, says Norm. My wife and I, says another texter, earn $500,000. We both get super. We don't need or want free doctor's visits or any other freebie. Get real labour. Well, super's a freebie. If you don't need it, you know, you probably grew up in an era where it was yours as of right because of all the taxes and because of how much you earn. It gets recycled back into the system. But again, that's double dip, you know, that's kind of handling of money. And so you use it each time it passes through another set of hands, a bit more gets lost. But yes, I would far rather see targeted assistance, especially for young families doing it tough, giving the kids the best possible chance in life, than having it sprayed around. And the costings, even though we went from 235 million from Robert McCulloch to 345 to 650 with the various texts, I think once you do the sums, it does come out to way more than 65 million. When it comes to policy, what sort of policy would you like to see? A lot of you liked Catherine's idea of targeting assistance with the community services card. That caller was spot on. Link it to the community services card and the fuel subsidy should be too. Another says, unfortunately, not everyone qualifies for a community services card. I just miss out because of the threshold. Well, there has to be a cutoff point, which is unfortunate. If you are just under it, I can totally understand that you'd be, or just over it, you'd be brassed off. But there does have to be a threshold. But that makes more sense, doesn't it? More help for those who need it. What's their plan for growing the economy? That's what I'd like to know. Again, they are just splashing money around. There were some visionary policies in the past, from past Labour governments, really visionary policy, that National kept because they were brilliant ideas. We're not seeing a lot of that this time round. And for an idea to be successful, again, as our earlier caller Catherine alluded to, it has to be sustainable. It can't just be a reckon. I have a dream. You have to be able to put it into place, make it workable, make it sustainable. And in the past, that's what's happened. The last lot had amazing visions and dreams, a utopian New Zealand, but no idea how to implement that or how much it was going to cost or where that money was going to come from to pay for the utopian vision. I'm not entirely sure this lot does either, the current lot. They're just doing the boring bits, not spending, making dumb spending choices to get elected with the tax cuts, and not spending much at all. You know, they're, oh for a visionary politician, my kingdom for a visionary politician of any hue that can show how the vision will be implemented and sustained. That would be good. News Talk ZB 0800 80 10 80 is the number to call. I would love to hear from those of you who will be helped by this. Do you have public transport near you? Will that $25 to $30 a week be an absolute boon? How many of you don't? Somebody else said, well, if it goes to young urban professionals who are going to be having an extra espresso martini, at least it helps the hospital industry, which is in dire straits. It'll give an extra $30 to be chucked into the general economy. But it's not new money. It's not money that's been generated. It's recycled, retreaded money coming from us anyway. Don't mind shouting you an espresso martini at the end of a busy working week. But I'd rather be there in person when it was done. You know, I'm not entirely sure that farmers in Ashburton and Te Kauwhata are all that thrilled about you being having an extra $25 in your pocket. when it's not going to be new money that helps grow the economy overall. Recycled and retreated. News Talk ZB, it is 17 to 10.
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1: Bus chat. None of the texts you've read out are taking into account that Labor has calculated the cost by also factoring in an uptake of usage. We're an average earning family who currently drives in as it's cheaper. However, if bus rates are capped at $10, we'll all take the bus. No, it's $20. We don't qualify for any assistance, but we're only just making ends meet with all the increase in rates, food, petrol and school fees. I'd go further with the bus and say that all school kids should be free during school peak hour. I agree. I think they should too, getting them to school. But it's $20 that it's capped at. Maybe Labor might cancel a few cycleways to fund the transport subsidy, says Andy. Another says, what's the problem with the subsidy? Nicola's tucked away $1 billion to be spent on transport. Just dip into that. Well, possibly you could. How is Labor going to pay back that generous travel allowance? Perhaps the taxpayer will face an increase in taxation. I would say wake up, generous taxpayers. Is Labor pulling the proverbial wool over the taxpayers' eyes? And another says, I am gobsmacked that we keep thinking it's okay to take money off one person, higher income earners, to freely give to another person, the lower income earner. Sounds like theft to me. At school, I was bullied for studying and working hard. The cool kids partied and did drugs. I worked hard through school in my work life, and I now earn what I'm paid. My schoolmates are now complaining life is hard financially, but they wouldn't know hard work if it hit them in the face. Life is about choices and consequences. Yes, but there's also an element of luck there. And I'm sorry you were bullied, and good on you for putting your head down, ignoring them and getting on and being successful. But most of us are only a head injury away from disaster. You know, that I know everybody likes to think that people who are on welfare are bludgers, but not all of them are. Some of them have been smacked in the face with hard luck. Just fate. Wrong place, wrong time, and all of a sudden the life you had isn't there anymore. And it's fantastic that you have worked hard and you're contributing and doing amazing things. But we still need people to do low-income jobs and do them well. And we saw that during COVID, how many people were on low incomes who were absolutely essential workers to keep everything going. And so they deserve a bit of a break. They work hard, they do well at what they do, and they're paid very little for it. And I'd like to see them get a bit more enjoyment in life. And they used to be able to. I mean, you might be too young to remember, but there was a time where people who did those, what we consider, you know, menial jobs, were able to own their own homes. You know, it might not have been flash, but it was theirs. And that doesn't happen anymore. So, yeah, I'm very glad you've done well and I'm sorry you were bullied. But it's not all bludgers and no-hopers that need a bit of help. Nigel, good morning to you.
14: Good morning, Kerry. I'm a little mystified about this transport business.
1: Yeah.
14: Labor's talking about a cost, or a saving rather, of $1,200 per family.
1: Yeah.
14: And this is capped at $20 a week. Well, I know that I have a daughter who spends $20 a day getting to work. So if I look at that, I think, okay, well, you're going to save $1,200. But hang on a minute. The cost of this program is supposed to be $65 million.
1: Yeah.
14: If you divide $65 million by the saving of $1,200, you're only benefiting 57,000 families or individuals or whatever. I mean, it's not targeted. My daughter doesn't need to be capped at $20. She's well able to pay the cost of the buses. But what we're supposed to be doing is providing a relief in the cost of living for the people who need it.
1: Yeah.
14: I would have thought a targeting is better, but there's no targeting here. And with the greatest of respect, their costings only covering 57 families. How many people does that? At an average of three per family, that's about 150,000 people. That's 1 or 2% of the population. I think they've got the numbers completely wrong, and that people may very well try and save the $1,200 by going on buses and leaving the car at home, especially with the cost of fuel. And the cost will balloon dramatically. I mean, it becomes $140, $130 million if you've got 100,000 families, but hey, it could be way more. I mean, it could be 500,000 families. What happens then? The cost just climbs exponentially, and you've got no control, and it's not targeted.
1: No.
14: It's not cost of living relief. This is like an election, an attempt at an election bribe. But the numbers just aren't there. They just don't add up.
1: They don't add up. No, mind you, when have they? If they under Labor.
14: Look, let's not necessarily get into the politics of it, but I think it's just an election bribe, to be honest.
1: Thank you, Nigel. Somebody else makes the point. What is with the propensity to lump people into groups? Commuters, Māori, etc., rather than offering targeted support, backing up what Nigel was saying, for those who need it, regardless of what group they belong to. Where's Labor's strategy for getting the country back on track? It is 7 to 10.

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7: Glenn, beautiful day where you are.
8: Yep, sun's shining, a little frost, lovely.
7: Gorgeous.
8: Hey, got me on the stopwatch. This is a brilliant policy. You just don't understand what the aim of the policy is. It's to flip Auckland back red, okay? They're looking for the 18 to 30-year-old vote. People who are slightly unsophisticated, I'm going to get money in my pocket, boom, I'll vote later. That's what this policy is completely about. Forget the economics. Forget the fact they can't do multiplication. That's the policy that will work. They will get votes from this. So it's a good policy from their point of view.
7: So they're looking for unsophisticated, young Aucklanders to look at this and think, cool, and vote Labour.
8: Yeah, totally. I mean, they've already got Wellington, right?
7: Yeah.
8: I doubt they get Christchurch because they're having a bit of a boom. Their economy's good, so they'll probably vote right. But this is exactly what this policy is about. And, I mean, Hipkins, he can say 65 million. He can say anything with a straight face, that guy. He knows that's not the number. It's been well covered this morning. It's going to blow out. But from getting Labor back into government, rightly or wrongly, this is a great policy point of view. So, yeah, there you go.
7: God, you may be right. Nice and pre-seed for me. Beautiful. Thank you, Glenn. As always, good to talk. We are coming up to the news at 10. Simple Minds are returning to New Zealand for a 27 arena tour, celebrating 5 decades of music. Electronic music pioneer Gary Newman will join the tour, his first New Zealand shows in more than a decade. This is like the sort of, well, I'm laughing because it's like every 80s band, no matter how obscure or how niche their market, and Simple Minds were great, don't get me wrong, but this is like their retirement fund. They're all coming out and the boomers are having a great time and, oh, remember when, and you dance like you're 18 again. You know, the foot will start stamping rhythmically, and this is basically their retirement fund to get them into a really nice, or get them a really nice level of care for the next 20 years. They'll play Auckland, Wellington, Christchurch next February. I mean, it's great for us. Simple Minds, Don't Forget About Me.
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15: It's 10 o'clock. I'm Kay Gregory. Police have charged three staff members after separate investigations in the wake of the Jevon McSkimming saga. Two Auckland-based officers will appear in court over the coming days, charged with multiple counts of possessing objectionable material. A Wellington-based officer will appear in court at a later date. Kate Rickard has more.
16: Police say they've analysed a large amount of web activity and three other investigations remain ongoing. They say they've looked into 22 cases in total. 12 have been resolved through disciplinary action or performance management. Four people have resigned.
15: The Corrections Inspectorate is investigating the death of a prisoner at Remutaka Prison yesterday morning. The person was found collapsed in their unit and couldn't be revived. Police have been advised and the coroner will work to determine the cause of death. Some rural areas may initially miss out on Labor's proposed public transport fare cap. The party's pledging to cap fares at $20 a week in Auckland, Wellington and Christchurch, using $65 million from the National Land Transport Fund. Other regions would have a $10 cap. Transport spokesperson Tangi Utakere says it'll only work when using a credit or debit card or regular public transport card.
17: There are a small number of places in the country where cash is where they go about doing things. That will not work under this scheme because you do need to be able to capture that.
15: Independent urban planning expert Bruce Weir says it's a good way to spend $65 million.
18: If you sunk it into the roads network, it would be distributed pretty quickly and you wouldn't see a lot of benefit for it.
15: Future Waikato Medical School students will be funneled into regional and rural areas with clinical placements. Students will be able to choose from Waikato, Bay of Plenty, Taranaki, Hawke's Bay or Nelson Marlborough for their 3 years of clinical training. Political reporter Troy Matic has more.
19: Health Minister Simeon Brown says the system's designed so students from the regions can train at home. He says placements often influence where doctors practice, so this creates a pathway for more to work in rural areas. The school's set to open in 2028.
15: First home buyers appear to be making the most of the ongoing housing downturn. New Zealand's close to its longest downturn in prices in modern history, nearing 5 years. Auckland house prices are 22% below their peak, while Wellington's down 28%. OPES Partners economist Ed McKnight says it's playing in some buyers' favour.
20: We've got the highest share of homes being purchased by first-home buyers than we have since the record started in 2005.
15: Downtown Auckland could be set for a mini revival with plans for a new $350 million building. Developer Cooper and Company is replacing Britam Arts retail pavilions with a 9-storey office and retail tower to be completed in 2029. Founder and executive chair Peter Cooper says the central city is in a slump, but it has come back before.
21: It's a matter of creating an environment where people would prefer to go to work than stay at home. And so that's part of what we have to do, is keep a very active, pleasurable environment.
22: And to News Talk ZB Sport, good morning. Former England cricket captains Mike Atherton and Nasser Hussain are insisting Ben Stokes shouldn't resign or be sacked as skipper of the current side. Stokes' future as a captain and player are in limbo as an investigation continues into a London nightclub incident after their first test triumph over New Zealand. He and seam bowler Gus Atkinson have both been omitted from the England squad for the second match starting at the Oval on Wednesday. Atherton has outlined his position on the Sky Sports Cricket podcast, comparing this latest incident to vice-captain Harry Brooks' late-night indiscretion in Wellington last year.
23: I don't think it's a resignation offence, and I don't think it's a sacking offence, precisely because of the essential difference with Brooke, who was out before an ODI, and this was after a test match win.
22: News Talk ZB's international cricket coverage with Masterstroke by Rosine, helping you master your decorating projects. Sprinter Zoe Hobbs feels her latest performance keeps her on track to peak at the looming Commonwealth Games. She's finished third at the latest Diamond League meet in Oslo, clocking a wind-assisted 11.03 seconds as reigning Olympic champion Julian Alfred strode away from the field. With a little more than 6 weeks until the Com Games, Hobbs is happy with how her form is progressing for Glasgow.
24: I think I'm in good shape. I just need to keep refining, and we're certainly not at a peak of our training at the moment, so I think it's going in the right direction.
22: World tennis number 9 Victoria Mboko has been forced to retire from her opening round singles match at the Queen's Club in London.
25: Oh, Mboko, that didn't look too good. I hope she's okay. Pliskova's going to come over and check as well.
26: Yeah, Mboko is retiring from the match.
25: It's done.
22: Knee injury coming as the Canadian trail Karolina Pliskova 6-2, 3-4. It also throws Mboko's doubles partnership with the returning Serena Williams into doubt. They're due to play again in the morning. Tennis coverage with Eye Institute. 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I'm Elliot Smith. 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
22: 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We discuss the implications of his signing. 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
15: The Met Service forecast for Northland to Waitomo, Coromandel Bay of Plenty, Taupo and Taumarunui, fine. Gisborne and Hawke's Bay, cloudy with isolated showers, clearing. Taranaki to Wellington, Taihape and Wairarapa, mainly fine, cloud increasing this afternoon. Nelson and Buller to Westland, partly cloudy. Marlborough, Canterbury and Otago, mainly fine. Fiordland and Southland, cloudy with showers around Fiordland, spreading elsewhere this afternoon and turning to rain tonight with possibly heavy falls. And in the Chatham Islands, often cloudy, and expect a few light showers as well.
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7: Yes, you thought that Glenn was onto it. Summed it up brilliantly. Good morning. Kerry Wooden with you through until midday. 0800 80 10 80 is the number to call. We were talking the transport policy as announced by Labor yesterday, the cap on public transport, and Glenn said it's just an attempt by Labor to win back naive, young Labor voters in Auckland. Doesn't affect anybody else. Basically, they're just hoping to get young. Mind you, who else would young, naive Aucklanders be voting for? They're hardly going to be voting for National, are they? Or ACT. Yes, says one. Carol, this new Labour Party transport policy is designed to win the city seats back for Labour. The poor country school children are still having to catch buses at 7:30 a.m. home at 4:30 on unfunded transport. The elderly in the sick and small towns cannot get free transport. Look at those would-be MPs and see how they splashed money last time around. Pauline says it's just aimed at the younger, naive voters who can't be bothered to query anything re-politics. That's exactly what Labour's counting on. Glenn is dead correct. He's hit the nail right on the head, Kerry. Kerry, damn it, Glenn beat me to it, says Greg. This policy is 100% targeted vote buying. Glenn is spot on. And another says, well, based on Glenn's logic, Labour will take it off the Greens then. Possibly so. And that's what seems to happen. When Labour's doing well, the Greens lose out. When Labour's doing not so well, the Greens gain. When National's not doing so well, New Zealand First gains. So, MMP in action. We have been talking the public transport cap, and I'd be really interested to hear from those who will benefit from it, who will be able to use that public transport and will be able to save $25 to $30 a week and will be grateful for it. But it is just recycling money. There's nothing new here. Nothing visionary, nothing bold. We haven't seen much of that from the last lot either. So, other than the education policy from National and perhaps a bit of law and order, you'd have to say the world has not been set on fire by our politicians. And I'm very happy to take some more talk on this, if you wish. Also, what is it that you would like to see if you are looking for a direction the country should be going in? It would be generating new business, generating new income, startups, a million halters would be fantastic. A million rocket labs would be fantastic, a bit like the Weta workshops of yesteryear. And that would be amazing. So what do they need to be able to prosper, to be able to grow in this country? I wouldn't have thought it would be the kind of tax cuts that National gave and a cap on public transport that Labour's offering. I know for the most part that young, hungry startups just want to get on. They want to be able to get on, do their thing, and have as little red tape and bureaucracy and box ticking as they possibly can. They don't really need much from government. They just kind of need government to get out of the way. So if you're looking for policy, if you're looking for something that would make life easier for you, that's great. But at the same time, you need a parallel policy that will help businesses grow, because we haven't got a lot of money to throw around. We haven't got a lot of spare cash to cushion the economic blows that are being felt the hardest by lower income families. So if we want to have things made a little bit easier, the road smoothed, for people doing it tough, we need to be able to generate more income. You can't close the tap off to prospective business or to businesses wanting to grow while at the same time giving more, because where is the money coming from? The money tree comes from innovative, exciting, hardworking, sometimes all of the above, sometimes all of these people tick the boxes, New Zealanders who stay here and want the country to grow. It was really good hearing Peter Cooper this morning talking about the new building in Britomart and saying it will get better. He has real hope for New Zealand. He's based in America and New Zealand. But I think billionaire, multi-billionaire. And he absolutely believes and is putting his money where his mouth is by putting this huge, beautifully designed office space in Britomart in the centre of Auckland. He says people will come back to the city. They'll want to come back to the city because it will be vibrant. It'll be a great place to work. Working from home in your jammies won't appeal as much as getting dressed up and coming into town. And hopefully he's right. I mean, he knows more than I. And if he's willing to put millions, hundreds of millions of dollars into the new building, then his belief is real. Another says, I do not want to vote Labour, but I can't help but think the public transport policy is the right thing to do. It shouldn't be about encouraging low-income people onto public transport. It's about getting everyone onto public transport, and the flow-on benefits for congestion, pollution and road maintenance will probably outweigh the cost to the taxpayer. Plus, we've just spent $6 billion on a train, so let's use it. I wish National would take this policy as well. Well, people probably would get on public transport if it worked for them. And people do get on public transport when it works for them. But when you have people like this chap who said, if my wife wanted to go into work using public transport, it would be 70 minutes on the bus. It would then be it's a 22-minute drive to get to the bus and then a 17-minute walk to work. It's just, you know, sure, encourage more people onto public transport. But there needs to be public transport to encourage them onto. So happy to take some more talk on that, 0800 80 10 80, and also to have a look at the kind of policies you want to see. Another person referenced this next story that I want to talk about too earlier on, saying they saw a story saying that bad hires end up costing the employer thousands of dollars. They were saying, isn't that the same of governments? Bad hires cost the taxpayer hundreds of millions of dollars. And ain't that the truth? But new research for the employment marketplace SEEK says that hiring the wrong people can be costing small and medium-sized enterprises nearly $1 billion a year, about $20,000 per person, as the cost of putting the wrong person into the job. They looked at both New Zealand and Australian hiring experiences. About one in five hirings go wrong. And based on the number of SMEs and people being hired, the annual cost been estimated at around $900 million. They say the mishires happen because time-pressured managers don't take the necessary steps at the start of the hiring process to get the right field of candidates. A good job advert needs to be clear and accurate in describing the role and the expectations for the position. We talked to our bosses and they said they'd rather have a good vacancy than a bad hire. And I know that we're desperate across a number of roles in this business, but the boss is holding off hiring until he knows he's got the right person. But in the meantime, others are having to take the slack, which is problematic for the business. So that might be happening in yours. I thought the 90-day trial was back. Does that not help when it comes to sorting out wrong hires or bad hires? I'd be really interested to hear your experience of this. And I know that a number of businesses are desperate for the middle management or middle-aged workers. There are so many young people who are brilliant and vibrant and positive, and they've got so many ideas and they're fantastic to have in the office. But they want to do a couple of years, get a bit of experience and then head off, do their OE. They've spent their time at uni, got a couple of years doing the job, then they want to do their OE. There are plenty of people who are 55 to 65 who are loving the job, have got institutional knowledge. But I was talking to people in medicine, pharmacy, and in the media, where are the 35 to 45-year-olds? They're just not here. Are they all in Australia? The next lot of people, where are they? You've got the young ones and they're going to be amazing. You've got the old ones, they're going to be retiring. Where's that middle cohort? 0800 80 10 80 is the number to call. News Talk ZB, it's 18 past 10.
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7: Mark, a very good morning to you.
33: Hi, Kerry. Yeah, why don't they just make it free? I mean, the marginal cost of the whole ticketing system, you know, if you're going to cut it down to $20 or $10 per week, you may as well just get rid of the lot and make it free. I mean, there's actually a national ticketing IT system that they're meant to be rolling out over sort of a 15-year period. And the budget for this is $1.5 billion. And it's probably one of the biggest white elephants that the government's going to spend money on. And it's just basically so you can use contactless payment right throughout the country. And I'm thinking, why don't you take this massive amount of money and just subsidise public transport for a few years, probably a decade, and make it free for everyone? I mean, if you're only going to charge $10 or $20 a week, it's probably the cost of the ticketing agents, the ticketing costs that's put on the people. So why not just make it free?
7: Well, that's what the Opportunities Party have advocated for. Permanent nationwide removal of public transport fares.
33: Yeah, why not? I mean, if it's going to be so low, and then you work out the cost of the actual, and I mean, it would be in our big cities, it would be hundreds, it would be tens of millions of dollars for running the ticketing. You know, here you get the snapper cards. Mm. I think we have a B card here. There's all these different fragmented IT systems that would be costing, you know, across the country, well, you know, hundreds of millions of dollars. Why not just scrap all that? People just, if they want to catch a bus or a train, they just get on. I mean, I know there would be sort of fish hooks in it, but I mean, there's fish hooks in any public policy. But if you're going to make it so low, has someone actually worked out the cost of the ticketing costs for people to actually have these cards or not?
7: I don't know. I don't believe so.
33: I mean, they put in a policy. If they put in a policy and they're only going to charge $10 to $20 a week, I mean, is that $10 to $20 just going to cover the costs of them having a card to get on the train or bus?
7: Yeah, pretty much.
33: It seems a bit redundant to me for people to pay to have a plastic card in their hand to go in and off that's only covering the cost of running the system, or maybe it even isn't. I mean, I don't know. And I just wonder whether Labor have actually costed that out themselves, releasing that policy, because it would seem like quite an important factor in consideration, wouldn't it?
7: Yeah, well, I doubt they have, but yes, you're right. But, I mean, given that public transport's already funded around 85 to 90% of the cost anyway, yeah, you're right. Why not just round it up and make it 100?
33: Yeah, what's the point in charging people when it's actually costing to run these systems? And, I mean, it would probably save, you know, all these people, like I know bus drivers often have problems with people just walking on the bus and not paying. I mean, it would stop that completely because that bus driver wouldn't have to worry about who, you know, people paying or money or whether they've got a card or haven't got a card. They just get on the bus, they take them to where they want to go and get off. It would save a lot of drama probably for the people working in the industry.
7: Interesting. Thank you, Mark. And yeah, that is a top transport policy that was announced, I think, in the last couple of days. News Talk ZB, it is 10:24.
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7: Good morning, Steve.
0: Good morning. Hey, just two things.
7: Yep.
0: It's on track to your 90-day trial, what you mentioned just before.
7: Yeah.
0: This is what

0: was under the 90-day trial.
1: Right. Yeah.
0: Now, all, and this is what I would do if I had the opportunity, if you and made this into Parliament, all businesses, and if you're the boss of your own businesses, you have got your own union, and your workers have got their own union. You're not allowed to have the company union that deals with the bosses and the workers be in the same union. Two different unions. Now, I'm talking from personal experience here. The other one, with the public transport, look, my man Winston Peters, it's great to see their elderly use their gold card to get around. I reckon that was the best thing that's ever happened to this government that was pushed through. So to those elderly getting around on the buses, keep on doing it, because, you know, it was something good like this was due to happen, and it should have happened much earlier.
1: Okay. As I understand it, though, you can join a union even on if you're on a 90-day trial period. Your employer can't stop you. It's illegal to do so.
0: Right. Cool. That was all.
1: So that's why I was a bit confused. Did they put pressure on you not to join a union while you were working the 3 months?
0: It's a really rough situation I actually went through.
1: So did you get the job after the 90? I take it you didn't.
0: Oh yeah, I got the job, but I had an old injury. That's quite a lot to deal with the case that I actually went through. So never mind, I learnt my lesson.
1: So you didn't. You got the job, but you had to leave the job.
0: Yeah, due to my ACC.
1: Right. Would you classify yourself then as a bad hire? Like you maybe should have gone for another job that you could do, that you would be able to manage around your injury?
0: I wouldn't say I was a bad hire. I would say with the circumstances, with the DHB at that time, it was actually an old injury that re-aggravated it.
1: As a result of the work you were doing?
0: Yes. And partial to that, yes. Because my dad always said to me, look, and this is true, like, you know, you work hard, you put all your effort into it, you know, you don't get those big rewards at the start, but they do end up happening.
1: Yeah.
0: So, yeah. So that's just what I quickly want to say. Look, for the young ones that are working, stick at it. I know it's hard. You don't see the benefits straight away, but hard work does pay off eventually.
1: Oh, I see the young ones here are amazing. So did you find another job that fit around your injury?
0: Yeah, well, I'm currently getting physio and the specialist now after the MRI scan and my surgery. So, yeah, I'm looking at getting back into work as soon as I'm... Look, I know I'm not going to be 100%, but if I can get close to it or even 90%, oh, absolutely. Yeah, me not working has actually been a hard thing that I've had to deal with, quite frankly. It's been one of the worst things I've had to deal with, not working.
1: Mm. Yes, thank you very much, Steve. News Talk ZB, it is 27 to 11.
2: Balance. Perspective. The majority of Auckland City councillors want begging and rough sleeping to be taken out of these proposed move-on orders. Temporarily removing the problem from sight does nothing to fix the problem.
3: Bill Gates has given closed-door testimony to US politicians over his relationship with Epstein, said, "I never witnessed or had any indication that Epstein was engaged in ongoing criminal conduct. He's deeply sorry if his connection to Jeffrey Epstein lent the sex offender any credibility."
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5: With Your Ride, New Zealand's number one taxi app, download Your Ride today. Police have charged three staff members with possessing objectionable material after investigations in the wake of former Deputy Commissioner Jevon McSkimming's departure, two in Auckland, one in Wellington. The Corrections Inspectorate is investigating the death of a prisoner found collapsed in their unit at Remutaka Prison yesterday. Labour's proposed public transport fare cap will work for travellers paying via a card, meaning some rural areas may initially miss out. The Health Minister has announced students at the future Waikato Medical School will be funnelled into clinical placements in Waikato, Bay of Plenty, Taranaki, Hawke's Bay and Nelson Marlborough. A 44-year-old Christchurch woman, Amy, has been found more than 2 weeks after going missing from Brindwa. Concerns Meridian Energy's fast-track proposal to take more water from Lake Pukaki could damage Mackenzie's tourism industry and pristine image. A cyclone hit Marae makes an $11 million move to another property that flooded. Find out more at nzherald.co.nz. Now back to Kerry Woodham.
6: Thank you, Kay. To the man on ACC, I hear you. I have returned to work after 2 years back surgery to the same job I did before my injury. I took a big risk. Thankfully, my current employer had faith. It's hard to return after an injury. Employers, please give others a go. Thank you very much for that. Josh says, bad hiring. This is all the company's responsibility. They put layers of HR in place and these processes are slowing things down to a crawl. With all these new casual contracts now, all working people are potentially part-time unemployed. Awesome national, says Josh. Tim, a very good morning to you. Oh, where are you? There you are. Hi there.
7: Good morning, Kerry. Are you well?
6: Yes, thank you.
7: Brilliant. Hey, this transport plan from Labor, I'm not a Labor voter. Historically, it's not the worst idea. As long as we remember, like you pointed out, that it's recycled money. So what's being spent to prop that up is not being spent elsewhere. And I think if there was a case of making a contribution, say $20 for an administrative card, that's a pretty good thing, because the card is about identifying who the person is getting onto the bus ultimately. And I would want to know who I was getting on the bus with. You know, there's been incidents where things haven't gone too well for people in recent years.
6: But it doesn't mean that you can find them quickly. I mean, you've got police putting out photos of some young skanks who attacked a young woman in October of last year. Just because they've got a card to get on doesn't mean they're going to find them.
7: No, you're 100% right. You won't find them immediately, but it'll give you a head start. You know, make. I mean, let's face it. It's about we're in a age of being surveilled and identified. So, you know, put that money towards, you know, facial recognition, cameras on the bus, put a security guard on a bus. That's got pros and cons, that plan, for sure.
6: Do you use public transport?
7: I haven't for... The last time I was on a bus was about 5 years. Yeah. And it was due to work. I had to leave my car somewhere and return the next day. And actually, you know what? It was brilliant. I travelled from about halfway along Hewlett's Road in the Mount back to Tauranga CBD. And it took... It didn't, you know, if it took 7 minutes, I'd be surprised. It was superb, I've got to say.
6: But you didn't use it again.
7: The need wasn't there for me. Mm-hmm. It just wasn't. And I was doing bigger, longer journeys, you know, in difficult areas and that. So therefore, I would be in a position where if I lived rurally, I'm not going to be complaining about lack of services. That's just the way it is.
6: Right, that's a very sanguine attitude. Thank you very much, Tim. News Talk ZB 0800 80 10 80 is the number to call. Another person says the reason that there are bad hires is that people are using AI to write their CVs and job applications, plus the job adverts themselves are also AI-influenced. If these algorithms are slightly skewed, that won't help at all, says Kay, which is a really good point. You know, the AI is a rudimentary tool at the moment, but useful. But you shouldn't be relying on it entirely. Like, you've got to see their eyes and the bushiness of their tail before you take somebody on. A CV is all very well and good, but and maybe you can use it to get you down to the last 20, but then surely you want to see them and get a vibe, so to speak. AI is not going to help you with the vibe. News Talk ZB, it is 19 to 11.
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6: News Talk ZB. My wife and I had a plan, says a texter. I'd be on retirement. She has another 12 years of work. We'd be sitting pretty, putting money aside for our/her retirement when she retired. At 50, she gets a major traumatic brain injury. She's in a care home and high maintenance at 55. We really struggled to find a place. She's too young for a care home. So to the people patting themselves on the back for doing the right thing, were it not for a bunch of concrete steps, so would we be. I'm so sorry about that. That's what I mean. I mean, I didn't mean it quite literally when I said we're only a head injury away from disaster, but that is literally true in your case. How does a bad hire work, says another, because we have 90-day trials. Get rid of them if they're useless. Well, yes, I would have thought a 90-day trial would be enough to work out whether somebody's the right fit for your company or not. They might be really, really good on paper and really, really good at what they do, but if they don't fit in with your team and you're a small to medium business, then it is going to be tricky. But there are so few people around. I don't know what business you're in, but are you looking for the right people? Are you looking for good people? We are. You would think with a decimated media environment that there would be people lining up to get jobs. Producers and hosts and newsreaders and journalists and all the support crew. No. Because I think in part it has been so decimated, because so many people have been burned by being made redundant once, then twice, then sometimes three times. They've got out of the media altogether and don't want a bar of it. So all of a sudden you haven't got the people there, the 30s to 40s. I heard from, you know, and I think the stats back it up, anecdotal stories but backed up by stats. When it comes to GPs, they're getting older and older and the young people just aren't there to take over. It's too hard. So I'd be very interested to hear from you if you are looking to hire. What is the pool like? How do the CVs match up to the individual? Is it true that when it comes to getting the job application, it might have been written by AI and bears no relation to, you know, the actual person sitting in front of you. So I'd be very interested to hear your thoughts on that. 0800 80 10 80 is the number to call. I know that people, when the borders were closed, were screaming for employees. Anyone, anywhere. And I don't know, maybe you got the job filled through a New Zealander. Maybe when the borders opened, you managed to get the right person for the job. But that to me seems one of the things holding the country back in terms of growing its businesses. You can't find the right people. And taking on people is so expensive and so risky that a lot of smaller businesses just don't want to do it. So you stay at the level of production you're at. News Talk ZB, 0800 80 10 80 is the number to call. It's 12 to 11.
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6: News Talk ZB, still more text. Exactly, Kerry. AI can't give you the cut of their jib yet, can it? I've got a bad hire who claims aircon in his company vehicle is bad for him, yet is smoking 40 a day in said vehicle. Thankfully, it's a casual seasonal role, says Stephen. How do they get away with that? I want the aircon gone out of the office because I can't breathe properly, and yet you're smoking 40 a day. That's so dumb. When did NZME last train someone to replace any talkback hosts? As you know, it takes years, says Al. Well, we do. We take people on at the weekends, during holidays. We do try. Producers are the same. But it's not for everybody. I can assure you, it's not a job for everybody. I enjoy it now. I did not enjoy it during COVID, as you well know, but I enjoy it now and have enjoyed it before. But not everybody likes the unexpurgated contact with anonymous texters. You know, some previous hosts we've had to turn the machines off. You know, I don't care. And there's also some gold in among the texts for people who can't or won't phone. When it comes to the lack of face-to-face interviews, they only interview if you've basically got the job. I think too much money is being spent on substandard HR people who end up wasting people's time and money, both in terms of the company and potential workers. They're the ones who end up running around in circles. And we're actually talking AI tomorrow, aren't we? We've got Justin Fittler back, who is talking AI. He's on a roadshow at the moment. What's to stop someone for $20 a week just being able to sit on the bus and go round and round so that it's warmer than the local park to hang out? The railway network will be a good one for that too, says Pete. Well, would you begrudge someone getting out of the wet weather and hopping on a bus? Most people aren't using them during the day. It's only those peak hours, aren't they? I suppose I'd begrudge it if it was the only seat left and they hadn't had access to a shower for a while, but there we go. We adopted a dog 10 years ago. She was an obedient and lovely girl for 90 days, did everything she was asked to do. Then at 90 days, she started showing her true personality, sassy, a bit lippy and full of confidence. We adore her nonetheless and wouldn't, in a heartbeat, have dismissed her back then. Thank you, Fiona. And on the bad hires, Anne has sent me a very long email, but she said when she ran a small business, just me plus one other part-timer, and it was the part-timers who I had to hire, she had a dreadful experience with one that nearly put her off doing business altogether. But then on the other hand, had several excellent young ones where they both gave each other, you know, what they were looking for. Excellent part-timer, and for the young one, experience to be able to go off and do what they do. I think everyone, if you're in business, does have a bad hire. It's just the way it is. You fail fast, move on, even if it costs you money, because ultimately you'll be saving it, if you know what I mean. Anyway, we're coming up to the news at 11. Bad Bunny's going to take us there. He's met privately with Pope Leo in Madrid. The encounter took place while both figures were simultaneously drawing massive crowds in the Spanish capital. The Pope for his first official visit, Bad Bunny for his world tour residency. Both sides agreed to a strict no pictures rule to keep the focus on the Pope's youth rally. Taking us to the news is DTMF, which went to number one on the Billboard Hot 100 last year.

Cojones, los amo. 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
8: 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Mike Hosking, Jack Tame, Heather Duplessis-Allen, Francesca Rudkin. All the names you can trust. 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
9: It's 11 o'clock. I'm Kay Gregory. Three police staff have been charged and four have resigned after investigations following the scandal around former Deputy Commissioner Jevon McSkimming's departure. Two Auckland officers will appear in court in coming days and a Wellington officer later, charged with possessing objectionable material. Kate Rickard has more.
10: All three officers have been stood down. Police say the charges result from looking into a large amount of web activity and reflect the significance of the alleged offending. They say 22 cases were explored, with 12 staff undergoing disciplinary action or performance management, and three investigations continue.
9: Corrections has launched an independent investigation into a man's death at Rimutaka Prison yesterday. General Manager Dennis Gooden says a prisoner was found collapsed in his unit shortly before noon. The coroner will determine the cause of death, and the Corrections Inspectorate is also investigating. The Prime Minister says there's no way New Zealand will spend billions to meet our climate obligations as alarming forecasts emerge. Treasury estimates it could cost the country up to $5 billion to buy carbon credits to meet Paris Agreement obligations if emissions aren't halved by 2030. Speaking from field days, Chris Luxon says the government won't leave the Paris Agreement, but nor will we spend that money.
11: We're going to do everything we can around 2030, but just reassuring everybody, we ain't shutting down farms and we certainly aren't sending billions of dollars offshore.
9: Donald Trump's not ruling out hitting Iranian civilian infrastructure as he launches fresh strikes. The US struck Iran yesterday after a helicopter came down off the coast of Oman. Secretary of War Pete Hegseth says Iran's playing games and the US will negotiate with bombs if it must.
12: We will hit them hard on our terms, on the targets that improve the environment for us to operate in and undermine the capabilities that Iran wants to have.
9: Heavily armed police are stationed around Northern Ireland's Belfast as unrest continues after masked rioters set fire to buildings and cars yesterday in an anti-immigration display. Far-right rhetoric is circling online after a Sudanese refugee allegedly stabbed a man. The BBC's Dan Johnson says police have a huge challenge as crowds gather.
13: They want to get their message across, but it is not in any way a peaceful protest. This has very quickly escalated into stones and bricks being thrown.
9: A transport advocate says reducing public transport costs mightn't be a silver bullet. Labour wants to cap weekly fares at $20 a week in the big centres and $10 elsewhere. Chris Hipkins says it'll cost about $65 million a year, paid for from the Land Transport Fund. Campaign for Better Transport's Neil Robertson says reliability also needs addressing.
14: My fear would be that we do get people to actually use the system a bit more, and then they find that, oh no, it's all closed down on the weekends and the breakdowns, and I end up getting late for work.
9: Concerns Meridian Energy's fast-track proposal to take more water from Lake Pukaki could damage Mackenzie's tourism and pristine image. The company wants to access its contingent water, drawing water 5 metres below current permitted levels over 3 years.
15: And to News Talk ZB Sport, good morning. Former England cricket captain Nasser Hussain is imploring Ben Stokes to fight for his captaincy and place in the current team. Stokes is still to make any comment on the under-investigation London nightclub incident, but has been omitted alongside bowler Gus Atkinson from next week's second test against the Black Caps at the Oval. Some reporting has suggested Stokes, who has had previous off-field incidents, was considering giving away the captaincy or even retiring. But Hussain told the Sky Sports Cricket podcast that while Stokes got it, quote, horribly wrong, he has been central to some of the England team's finest moments.
16: I just hope Ben doesn't think that I've let so many people down. I'm going to make an emotional decision and retire, because I think that will be a really sad way. One of England's greats should not go out like that. I do feel a bit sad if this was the last we saw of Ben Stokes.
15: News Talk ZB's international cricket coverage with General Finance, great rates, and a member of the Depositor Compensation Scheme. FIFA President Gianni Infantino has fronted a media conference for the first time in 3 years, with controversy in the headlines ahead of the World Cup starting tomorrow. Infantino addressed the media on a range of issues, including the refusal of entry to Somali referee Omar Artan in the United States. He was supposed to link up with his fellow tournament referees in Miami, but border officials returned him to his connecting port of Istanbul, and he's since gone home. Infantino offered this reaction.
17: Unfortunate as well what happened to Omar, the referee from Somalia. But again, we don't control everything. We try, we will discuss, we will speak, we will see. Maybe sometimes it's good as well to just, you know, chill, relax.
15: Canterbury teenage golfer Cooper Moore has been selected to the international team for this year's Junior President's Cup. Moore's been in impressive form over the last year, claiming a number of junior titles as well as a second placing at the New Zealand PGA Championship earlier in the year. I'm Elliot Smith. That's News Talk ZB News and Sport with Fisher Funds, New Zealand's most trusted KiwiSaver provider. It's 5 after 11.
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9: The net service forecast for Northland to Waitomo, Coromandel Bay of Plenty, Taupo and Taumarunui, fine. Gisborne and Hawke's Bay, cloudy with isolated showers, clearing. Taranaki to Wellington, Taihape and Wairarapa, mainly fine. Cloud increasing this afternoon. Nelson and Buller to Westland, partly cloudy. Marlborough, Canterbury and Otago, mainly fine. Fiordland and Southland, cloudy with showers around Fiordland, spreading elsewhere this afternoon and turning to rain tonight with possibly heavy falls. And in the Chatham Islands, often cloudy, and expect a few light showers as well.
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0: News Talk ZB. 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Interesting. What a dumb song. God, haven't you got anything better, Kerry? Hey, fella, don't look at me. Nothing to do with me. I have no sway over the songs any more than you do. That's Helen. Yeah, the iron fist in the velvet glove is Helen when it comes to the music. She is in total control, old fisty, with the music. And then, immediately above your text, cool song, thanks Helen, from somebody who understands how the music is chosen. Be great to get a little background on that very cool song, says another. Oh, and Helen, delighted, has emailed us. DTMF is an acronym for Debe Tera Mas Fotos, which translates to I should have taken more photos. It was released January 5, 2025, the central track from his sixth studio album. It's a traditional Puerto Rican musical style blended with elements of rap, reggaeton and Latin pop. It's a deeply emotional love letter to people who are no longer in his life. The song went massively viral on platforms like TikTok, Capital FM, broke records as the longest charting song on Billboard's Hot Latin Songs, made history by reaching number one on the Billboard Hot 100 as an all-Spanish track. So there you go. There's your background info. Right, this hour, I'd love to hear from any of you who have applied for jobs and found that you didn't like them, that you needed to go, that you, in fact, had applied for a job thinking it was one thing, finding it was another. So bad job rather than bad hire. And for those of you who are employers, are you finding the right people? Are there enough people in New Zealand with the right skills and the right attitude, which arguably can be more important? Skills can be taught, but attitude can't. Are you finding you have enough people to do the jobs? Is the, I suppose, scarcity of individuals holding you back as a business? Is the fact you can't find the right people meaning you cannot grow? Or is it New Zealand's labour laws that are designed to protect the workers? Are they holding you back? We go on and on about the lack of productivity in this country. Is it the people, or is it the infrastructure around employment that is stopping you from taking on more staff and really booming? 0800 80 10 80 is the number to call. And I'd also love a field days update. If you are there, I'd love to hear from you. If you are not able to be there, what sort of innovations are you picking up on from the news you're getting from field days? What sort of really cool stuff is happening in the rural sector? Because one place where you will find innovation, one place where you will find new ideas, new takes on things being done the traditional way, is at field days. Having been there myself in the past, it is really, really cool to go along and visit. Even as a townie, it's fantastic. Labour should be there. I know that a texter said, you only fish where the fish are. And you won't find many people in the rural sector who are keen on labour right now. But you don't know. And surely having a presence there is important. Isn't it conceding defeat? I mean, you know, Chris Hipkins is down there today, glad-handing and shaking and howdying. Is that enough? Or should they put a literal stake in the ground, put a tent up, and be there to answer questions? News Talk ZB, 0800 80 10 80 is the number to call. It is 12 past 11.
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0: Still back on Bad Bunny. I love that song. The message in it is great. I'm a Kiwi with a South American wife, says Matt. It's awesome to experience other cultures through music. Absolutely. And Tony says, ah, cheers, Puerto Rico, eh? I'll have to see what else I can find. I'd wondered if it was Cuban. Thank you again. Well, close. Absolutely. Now, we have got our telcos on, our telcos representative on at 11:30 in light of the conversation we were having, not yesterday, must have been Tuesday, Monday, as far back as Monday, about the lack of coverage. I think we were looking for the sorts of things you'd like to see offered by political parties, what sort of policies you'd like to see. Before Labor's announcement. And so many of you said, connectivity, please. We'd like reliable cell phone coverage, reliable internet coverage, reliable power supply. And so many of you from around the country, what was the South Island wanting? That was it. What were the South Island wanting from political parties? And then a couple of callers from the South Island said, connectivity, please. Certainty of supply of power. And then the North Islanders said, ah, yes, while you're at it, us too, thanks very much. We only live 15 minutes from a major town and cannot get any kind of connectivity at all. So we will be discussing that. But if you've got any questions around that, feel free to text them through. and I will put them to our representative. And also, if you want to join that discussion, because that's another thing around productivity, I'm talking about staff and bad hires. But if you haven't got a reliable internet access, if you don't have reliable phones, if you don't have reliable power, can you set up a business? I mean, farmers get on with it and generally have generators. But say you're a app developer or website designer or freelance illustrator, graphic designer. You don't want to live in the city for whatever reason. You want to live outside of the main centres. Are you able to do that if you don't have any kind of certainty about what are basic services in the 21st century? Internet, cell phone coverage, power. For those of you who have set up your businesses in small towns, rural areas, what is the main difficulty for you? Is it the lack of internet access or the lack of cell phone coverage? Is it the lack of staff? For small town New Zealand, for rural New Zealand, I know with the farmers quite often they talk about the lack of Kiwis willing to work on the farm as farm workers, so that's why they have to go mainly to the Philippines. But if you're in a business other than farming, is it difficult to get the staff you need to run the business? Or is the bigger problem the connectivity? I'd love to hear from you on that. 0800 80 10 80. Kerry, I disagree a bit with your comment about attitude can't be taught. I've had a couple of terrible apprentices who were dreadful with waking up on time. They stood around with their hands in their pockets, but I've moulded them into fantastic tradesmen who are running their own crews now. I still give a damn about them, and they were lucky I was so awesome to stick by them. I still give them heaps about how rubbish they were and how lucky they were that I stuck by them. I'm glad there wasn't HR back then. Yeah. We all went through that, didn't we? Being bellowed at 120 decibels. In a way, it's just as well things have changed. But is that being taught, or is that the young person sort of growing up on the job and having a better attitude about work? Anyway, if you are outside of Auckland, Wellington, Christchurch, what's the biggest issue when it comes to your business? Is it getting the right people, or is it connectivity, the power, the mobile, the internet? And if you're at field days, I would love to hear from you. I mean, you're probably busy catching up with people and looking at the amazing stands and thinking, wow, I wish I'd thought of that. I'd be retired in 2 years if I'd thought of that. But I would love to hear from you if you have a moment. 0800 80 10 80. It's just coming up to 11:21.
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0: News Talk ZB, Kerry just heard on the news at 11 about the Sudanese man who was allegedly trying to stab a man in Dublin. We all saw the video. He was actually trying to cut his head off. Why is it only allegedly trying to stab? What's wrong with saying it as it was? Because if he's found to be deranged, not guilty by means of insanity, then he's not guilty of stabbing, which therefore, I suppose, in the eyes of the court, means it didn't occur. Which is ridiculous. I agree, it's very difficult. When you see something with your own eyes, you can see it's happening. There's nothing alleged about the action. There's nothing alleged about what you can see in front of your very own eyes. What the courts will have to decide is whether he was of sound mind and body, and therefore able to discern that what he was doing, that is beheading the man, trying to behead him, was something that he was aware of what he's doing, or if, you know, he had voices in his head telling him that this was something he had to be done. So I don't know. I don't know why we still used alleged when in this day of social media you can see with your own eyes the action that is happening. It's just whether he is guilty as charged of the crime that you can see happening before you. The only question about it is whether he's guilty or not. So there needs to be a different way of reporting it. I'd agree. This is an old-fashioned way of reporting before social media, before what was being reported can be seen around the world. In many cases, my wife attended a seminar online as part of her Chartered Accountant Society membership requirements given by a senior recruitment advisor. They indicated that the most sought after age group the company HR teams are currently trying to find are the 30 to 45 age group. I knew it. That's what I was saying earlier. Anecdotally, that's exactly what I've heard. These are the group least likely to struggle to find work if you're in the 30 to 45. They're the people who've left New Zealand, and we are desperately trying to hold on to those that remain. The 30 to 45-year-olds are likely to be offered the most money. The least likely group to find work are the over 50s. This is in part due to the age grouping of HR teams and companies who are largely in their 20s and early 30s. Who cannot relate to employing people who they perceive to be in their parents' age group and over the hill. 50s are also perceived to be out of touch with technology and AI. The recruitment consultant argued the reverse is true, with older people having shown a greater ability to question AI outputs and demonstrate more lateral thinking due to their previous experiences. Regardless, ageism is definitely a recognised problem in New Zealand, whether this is a conscious or unconscious bias on behalf of HR teams. Yeah. But that absolutely backs up what I was saying earlier, that we're trying to find that 30 to 45 year age group. There are so many positions available to them with experience, knowledge, not yet ready to become managers, but that will be the next step. That's what my GP was saying. That's where they need to find doctors, is in that age group as well. Not the ones who are just out of medical school. Not the ones who are ready to retire, but that 35 or the 30 to 45 age group. And maybe they're all doing a delayed OE. Maybe they've taken up jobs overseas and have no intention of coming back. I don't know where they are, but there's maybe Burkina Faso. They've disappeared there. But there's obviously a fabulous island somewhere teeming with talented, clever, hardworking, knowledgeable 30 to 45-year-olds, and that's where they're all gathered, because they're not here in my place of work. They're not at my local GPs or pharmacists. And they're not with the chartered accountants either, clearly. News Talk ZB, 0800 80 10 80. If you do have a question for regarding mobile phones, the area that you're in, question for regarding mobile phones, the area that you're in, where's it at?

0: tower quite a bit, I suppose, if there are people who think they're going to get messages from aliens through it, or if it's going to ruin the beauty of the backyard next to them. I don't know. I suppose there's still going to be a lot of opposition to it, despite the fact it will benefit the wider community. Cam says, I live in central Otago. I'm part of the local fire brigade. Our pages work through our phones. We sometimes don't get the page until 15 minutes later. I've told the phone company that. They don't care. Their response is that we have the major cities covered. That's their focus. Cell phone reception here is awful. We're less than 7 km from the local tower on a flat valley floor. One New Zealand is going to cost lives. We've noticed a massive drop-off since they turned the 3G network off. One New Zealander not listening to anyone from our small community despite our pleas, says Cam. I will take that up with our representative who is coming along on the show after the news headlines.
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2: Policy announcement from Labor. It'll cap public transport fares. You've said you're going to take the money from, of course, the National Land Transport Fund. What other projects will you not fund to fund this one?
3: We'll obviously be working through that process to identify what can be done, what's not on track to be
2: 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So you don't already know?
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10: With Your Ride, New Zealand's number one taxi app, download your ride today. Iran is closing the Strait of Hormuz and threatening to shoot any vessel attempting to pass, responding to US attacks. The Prime Minister says there's no way New Zealand will spend the $5 billion forecast by Treasury to meet climate obligations under the Paris Agreement. Three police staff are due in court charged with possessing objectionable material after investigations following the scandal around former Deputy Commissioner Jevon McSkimming's departure. Four staff have resigned. Corrections is investigating the death of an inmate found collapsed in his unit at Remutaka Prison yesterday. NZ On Air and Netflix are funding a one-year NZQA-recognised screen workforce development program, which includes some paid placements. Ashburton's luckiest family says they'll buy their first home with their $28 million lotto prize. It was won with the same numbers they've played for years on a $7.50 Powerball ticket. While why politicians keep dodging New Zealand's capital problem. See the full column at nzherald.co.nz. Now back to Kerry Woodham.
0: Kay, thank you so much. $7.50.

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12: It's midday. I'm Kay Gregory. Iran is closing the Strait of Hormuz and threatening to shoot any vessel attempting to pass, responding to US attacks. CNN's Daniel Bush says President Trump insists a deal is close, but is also still threatening military attacks with no clear end to the tit-for-tat. Earlier, US Secretary of War Pete Hegseth said Trump's giving Iran an open hand to make a deal, but it's choosing to play games.
13: If they want to tap, then the president will turn to the War Department. If we need to negotiate with bombs, we'll negotiate with bombs. And we're very good at it.
12: The Prime Minister says the government will give 2030 climate targets a good go, but he's ruling out paying billions for carbon credits. The 2030 Paris Agreement commitment is to reduce net emissions to 50% below 2005 levels. Treasury analysis out today shows that puts us on the hook for up to $5 billion in overseas carbon credits if we're to honour that commitment. Chris Sluxon says New Zealand won't be paying for the credits.
14: I think there's going to be a real challenge in the next few years for many countries around the world around NDC 2030 commitments.
12: Police are urgently seeking answers to an 11-year-old being assaulted in Porirua's Whitby yesterday. Police say around 5:45 p.m, a man in a red shirt and dark shorts ran up to two children on Albatross Close and assaulted one. He ran off when another child intervened. Police are asking people in nearby Endeavour Park for information and want any CCTV or dash cam footage from surrounding areas. Details of police drug stings across Northland and Auckland this week. Operation Phoenix is an ongoing investigation into methamphetamine manufacture and supply. Organised Crime Group Director Detective Superintendent Greg Williams says after a number of property searches, 14 men have been arrested, most appearing in court yesterday. He says teams recovered drugs and weapons and found clan labs with chemicals and gear.
4: methamphetamine, 9 firearms so far, including a loaded pistol found in a backpack in a child's bedroom at one of the main target's addresses. Seriously concerning to see that occurring.
12: Investigations following the scandal around former Police Deputy Commissioner Jevon McSkimming have resulted in 3 police staff being charged after reviews of web activity. 2 Auckland officers and 1 in Wellington have been stood down and charged with possessing objectionable material. 3 investigations continue. Of 22 total cases, 12 have been resolved and 4 officers have resigned. Appeals for calm in Northern Ireland, with violence continuing after masked rioters torched cars and buildings in Belfast yesterday. It followed a knife attack, allegedly by a Sudanese refugee, since charged with attempted murder. The BBC's Mark Lowen says for many, this is a reminder of historic unrest.
9: They went door to door asking which houses were occupied by migrants. And that is the kind of fear here, that that kind of extreme racist violence and thuggery has taken over the peaceful protest.
12: Ashburton's luckiest families say they'll buy their first home after winning $28 million in Lotto. The families played the same numbers on each $7.50 Powerball ticket for years. The mother says they're still in shock.
15: News Talk ZB Sport. Morgan Gannon will depart the Warriors after just 1 NRL season. The English second row has been released from the final 2 years of his contract owing to personal circumstances. Gannon's only played 4 minutes for the Warriors in his debut in round 3 against Newcastle. Captain Ben Stokes' omission from next week's second cricket test against New Zealand is being assessed as a potential first.